0: Exclusive here on GB News. Previously unseen footage of Michael Jackson, the King of Pop, has revealed a unique glimpse into his private life. So this exclusive footage, never seen before, was filmed between 2000 and 2003 by Jackson's close friend and producer, Mark Schaffel, who at the time was filming a three-part reality series with the singer. Schaffel's Fly on the Wall series was scrapped when Jackson's Neverland Ranch was raided in November 2003, which of course led to his arrest on child molestation charges. However, Jackson, of course, was acquitted in 2005. But the documentary, in turn, was never released. The clip has again reignited the long-standing debate around the controversial but iconic singer, the King of Pop, MJ. Here are some of the more contentious snippets from Schaffel's unearthed footage. Take a look.
1: smells. Anybody read smells?
2: Heart, shrimp
1: house. Smells.
3: Sit.
4: Yeah.
1: All right. Hurt me. I want one of those police bikes. Is that a Harley?
2: You want to ride in the back of one?
5: Second one back.
1: Yeah.
2: You do?
1: Yeah, for a shot at the hotel. No, we'll do a police walk at the hotel.
6: Yeah.
1: We'll do a police walk. I'll be in the middle and just put the guys inside on their bikes.
2: Yeah.
1: Hey. Why down there?
2: Michael
1: good,
2: has a new statement, fashion statement.
6: Yeah, it's like,
2: look at his crotch.
6: His new fashion.
2: Your hand.
6: His new fashion
1: what?
6: Statement.
2: His new fashion statement.
1: Stop. It's going to start burning. Take me to the hospital. This is the room where the bunk beds were, where my brothers and I slept. And, it was like usually two to a bed. Take all the dirty pictures off. this where,
0: Well, with me now is world-renowned journalist Daphne Barak, who was the driving force behind this new cast of clips. Daphne, good to see you. So the two clips we saw there, never seen before in the world. One was Jackson and a friend, I'd say jokingly spraying some perfume on his crotch. And the second one, he's showing this film crew around one of the bedrooms in his house and he's saying, hide the dirty pictures. What do we make of this? What's your interpretation of this new exclusive footage, Daphne?
7: First of all, Ben, I was really very surprised when I was approached by Mark Schaffel through a mutual friend because I said, Michael Jackson has never seen footage. I mean, are you kidding me? I mean, I knew Michael. I was friends with him. I did big special with him and his parents. I think that every frame was sold for millions. And then, of course, the story behind it that this footage was never sold and never saw air date because Michael was indicted and Neverland was went through a raid. So we are very fortunate to have this glimpse into his life. We're talking about a life of the biggest star on earth, but he was already shaken. It was after the documentary with Martin Bashir, which raised a lot of questions about his relationship with the children. And as a result, there was basically, that's why he was indicted and his whole world collapsed. So I think what we see really is that he's going back to his home. As you see, Ben, the home is very messy. I mean, lots of garbage on the floor, and basically he's trying to be nostalgic. The thing with the perfume, I mean, I watched 3 hours of footage. I picked these 4 clips for the Daily Mail, the Sun on Sunday, and GB News exclusively. I thought the perfume showed a sense of humor, but you know, not everybody would love that kind of a sense of humor. It's a bit dirty. And then there are many sad moments that basically he says that he was never let, he was, he says that by the time he was 12, he was already traveling and he was never let go and just see the world. He was never allowed outside the hotel. So he never saw the world. And it's actually a very sad. And last thing, Ben, if you notice in the footage at home that you're just showing, he said in that small room, that was the bedroom that mother slept with Joseph. And sometimes Janet was there as well because she was small. He doesn't call Joe Jackson father. He said mother was with Joseph.

0: Hey, good morning. Hope you're well and you've had a very pleasant weekend. Welcome to The Late Show Live. I'm joined this evening in Washington by my panel, journalist and broadcaster Mark Albert and chair of Republicans Overseas UK, Greg Swenson. In London, we've got former Labour MP, Stephen Swinford, Stephen Pound. Sorry, Stephen. And GB News contributor and comedian Paul Cox. I don't know. It's 2 in the morning, Stephen. I don't know. You tell me.
1: Not where you are,
0: thank
1: Ben.
0: You very much. Appreciate it. No, it's 9 p.m. A bit more palatable. Let's move on to our main news this evening. Former Top Gear presenter and star of The Farm, Jeremy Clarkson, has slammed plans to strip men of the right to request a prostate cancer test. Under proposed changes, middle-aged men would lose automatic access to prostate blood tests, with GPs instead given greater discretion over who actually does get screened. Previously, men aged 50 and over were entitled to a test, even without showing symptoms. Campaigners have now branded the move a backward step, warning it could leave thousands facing late incurable diagnoses. With me now as my panel, as I said, Mark, Greg, Stephen and Paul. Chaps in the UK, I'll start with you. Paul, have you had your prostate checked yet? Sorry to ask such a graphic question. Say, you know what I'll answer if you want. Have you had yours checked?
1: Stephen offered in the break, actually, but I declined. I have had my prostate checked, yes, for all the right medical reasons, Ben, and she's tickety-boo at the moment, and I encourage everybody else to do exactly the same.
0: So did you, sorry again, tell me to mind my own business, but did you just go because you were entitled to it previously as per this story?
1: No, so I'm not.
0: I don't know, how did it work?
1: I'm 46 years old, which in the UK doesn't mean you're entitled to a prostate check just for, you know, just because of your age. That happens over 50, I think, maybe even 55. I actually was telling a story to Stephen in the break, because all that stuff I said about Stephen, of course, wasn't true, in case he hasn't had a right of reply yet. But I was telling that I did a comedy gig for a prostate cancer charity one time, and an audience member went and got his prostate checked the very next day and was found to have cancer, and it saved his life. So ever since then, I've been very aware of the necessity of men to make sure their prostate health is checked. And it's a very easy test, and it's the sort of thing that can save your life quite quickly, because prostate cancer is incredibly curable, Ben.
0: Yeah, indeed. If you catch it early, most certainly. Stephen, what do you make of these? So the government is basically scrapping the test that middle-aged men were entitled to, the automatic test, whether they had symptoms or not. Do you think Clarkson's got a point here, slamming the government for doing this?
2: People within the sort of danger area can still request it without any shadow of a doubt. That's not an issue. But don't forget, the single most successful health campaign in this country, certainly for the last 25 or 30 years, has been prostate cancer awareness. Every single football, Premier League football manager now wears that badge. You watch any game, you'll see that they all wear it. And so I think there's a huge awareness now. And you can still go to your GP and request it. And I have to say, I defer to Paul here, because he's done a great deal of work actually raising the issue, certainly through his own métier. But you can still raise it. So I don't actually see what the issue here is, because you can still get it. However, it makes more sense for people of my age group to have it than people of Paul's age group.
0: Yeah, indeed. Yeah, I had mine done actually the other day. I got a full blood work done in DC. I had like 14 vials of blood. I almost collapsed. I almost fainted with 240 different markers, all sorts of stuff.
2: I've got. Were you selling it or giving it?
0: For some reason. I was selling it. No, I'm joking. No, but my PSA, my prostate test came back, the PSA 0.1, of course, which is probably normal for a lad of my age.
2: Good news.
0: Greg, any thoughts on this?
3: Yeah, it just seems like a no-brainer. It's a simple blood test, and it can be done, like in your case, Ben, where it's done with other tests. You're getting blood drawn anyway. You just check another box and have a PSA. So I'm not sure why they would take that risk and make the argument that only men who have certain other conditions or certain tendencies toward that particular cancer should get the PSA done. It just doesn't make sense to me. Seems like a cheap and easy way to avoid much higher costs later.
0: Just saving money in the short term when in actual fact you're going to be splurging a lot more in the future. Mark, any thoughts?
4: Well, since we're all sharing here on GB News, let me say that I've had mine checked. And when I had my 45th birthday, there were two things on my calendar. One, go somewhere fun. And and two, get my colonoscopy. Because in the U.S. now, the guidelines have been lowered from 50 to 45. Just like getting your prostate checked, very preventable and treatable cancer. And so I had my colonoscopy, came back fine, don't have to do it for another 5 years. But these are tests that really, if you're a man of the right age, you should absolutely be looking into getting.
0: Yeah, the bowel cancer is on the rise all over Europe and the UK. In fact, my dear friend, who's maybe 5 or 6 years older than me, he's currently going through bowel cancer, has been for a long time. He's only young. Is that the same in the United States? Mark?
4: I don't know.
0: Not sure. Greg? Yeah, why did you get a colonoscopy? That's for bowel cancer.
3: I've heard more talk about it while living in the UK, frankly. The NHS seemed to be pretty aggressive with sending letters and, you know, sending text messages about bowel cancer. But
0: am I being dense here? A colonoscopy is for bowel cancer, amongst other things.
3: No,
0: is that right?
3: For colon cancer.
4: In the colon, in your colon.
0: Colon cancer, yeah.
3: So close. Same neighborhood.
4: Yeah. Okay. In the same neighborhood, I like that.
0: That's why I'm a journalist and a medical expert. Paul, has Jeremy Clarkson got a point here? I guess I can't see any Brits, really, regardless of political persuasion, who would be against what Clarkson's saying here, slamming the government for taking these tests away.
1: Of course it's a point. I mean, it goes without saying, really. Of course, this is a money-saving exercise. It's nothing else. And, you know, I've never done this before, but this could be considered, or they could lay themselves over

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1: Good morning and welcome to your latest GB News weather update from the Met Office. Certainly a more changeable week of weather on the way out there this week. It's quite wet in some northern areas today. Southern areas will hold on to some sunshine for at least a while, but it will be turning more humid for all of us. So out there this morning, a few showers in the south and the southwest of England in particular. But for many parts of England, Wales and northeast Scotland, it will be a largely dry day. The best of sunshine by this afternoon, probably for parts of Wales, central, southern and southwestern parts of the UK. Turning quite wet, though, for Northern Ireland and western Scotland. The odd heavier burst of rain pushing in here through the afternoon. Quite a humid feel wherever you are out there this afternoon. And highs in the south, 26 to 28 degrees Celsius. So another very warm day, particularly in the sunnier areas. Now, out across northeastern parts of Scotland, it will be a lot fresher here. Quite a cool feeling day with temperatures a little bit below average for August. But actually, there'll be plenty of sunny spells out there on Monday afternoon for Shetland and Orkney. Turning increasingly wet, though, for western Scotland, the central belt, as we head towards the rush hour. And for Northern Ireland, some heavy bursts of rain pushing in here as well, particularly through this evening. Mostly dry at this point across Wales and southern parts of England, so plenty of evening sunshine here. Just a small chance of a shower for southeastern England for a time. Now, through the course of tonight, the rain spreads its way northeastwards across Scotland and also southwards across England. So quite a wet night to come for many parts of the UK. The rain in the south quite showery, but several millimetres of rain possible in a few spots. So some welcome rain for the gardeners and the farmers. Look at these temperatures, though. 15 to 18 degrees Celsius overnight, so quite a warm and humid start to Tuesday. Bit of uncertainty as to how quickly the rain clears away from southern England on Tuesday morning. It might just hang back a little bit longer than the graphics suggest at this stage. Northeastern Scotland will also stay fairly wet, particularly Shetland and Orkney. Otherwise, a mixture of sunny spells and scattered showers for northwestern areas, and mostly dry with hazy sunshine for parts of England and Wales. Not as warm as today, but still temperatures above average in the south, a cooler, more blustery feel in the north.
0: Today, clouds overhead. Total zen within. 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

0: Well, health and disability benefits spending is set to reach £110 billion a year by 2031. That is £3,600 per family. It has shot up so much that there are even Pipfluencers coaching would-be claimants on Pip Talk.
1: Super exciting news. I have been awarded Pip. On my first time, I feel so lucky, so happy to be listened to by someone and have someone take me seriously and realise how much this condition has affected my life.
2: I finally got my PIP approved. 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
12: Welcome back to Alex Armstrong Tonight with me, Charlie Peters. Now, the second week of Andy Burnham's summer listening tour of the UK commences tomorrow. He has pledged to focus on issues being ignored by Westminster for too long. So what does that actually mean? Well, a Downing Street spokesman told GB News that the issues are those that others have said are intractable, like ending rough sleeping and resolving the toxic dump, fly tipping and environmental vandalism. During his first week of his tour, Burnham visited a potato farm in Cornwall, admitting the government had had a long way to go to build back trust with British farmers. He also walked along a high street in Derbyshire alongside the Housing Secretary Angela Rayner to discuss council reforms. So, are these simply PR stunts from the Prime Minister? Shouldn't the listening tour be more of a doing tour? Well, let's get the thoughts of our panel tonight. That's the Associate Comments Editor for The Telegraph, Poppy Coburn, and the former Scotland Yard detective, Peter Blexley, and the Labour MP for Brent West, Barry Gardiner. Poppy, I'm going to start with you. Those examples given to us by the Downing Street spokesman, fly tipping was one of them. Mm. Do you think this sort of stuff is on top of the list from the listening tour?
13: I mean, is this news to the government that people don't like fly tipping? I mean, what's next? They don't like paying taxes. I do think you kind of answer the question that you just put in your monologue there, Charlie. We know what's gone wrong in this country. People have been very, very explicit about what they want to change. But I think it's important to remember is that Andy Burnham was a mayor. And what mayors can do very successfully that other national politicians can't is actually talk to people, get out there, shake hands, be a beloved local figure, because it's much smaller scale. And also, you don't have the kind of power and also the responsibilities that national politicians do. So what I think he's trying to do is be the Manchester mayor for the entire United Kingdom. And that strategy is going to fall apart almost immediately after recess ends, because then he's suddenly going to have to realise that there's not that much money to spend. Lots of people are demanding him he spend it in different directions. And he's probably going to have to make some really nasty cuts that are going to upset a lot of people. So this big PR stunt, because I agree, that is really what it is. I think even they would admit that it's about raising his popularity, is ultimately pointless. We will all forget this in a month's time. It won't actually change the way that Andy Burnham plans to govern.
12: And I think actually people might remember this in a month's time, because when questions are being asked of key issues that need to be sorted, they say, remember the listening tour? That could have been a critical time to be doing leadership, administration, direction, governing, perhaps, Peter Blexley.
14: Like being at the desk, yeah. Andy Burnham has taken performative politics to a completely different level. And, of course, when he was first parachuted into Downing Street, and he was so silver-tongued when he was interviewed, because, of course, he'd rehearsed it, it was about his ideology, it was very easy to say. Now, as he's increasingly being questioned by journalists on matters that he's particularly weak on, including law enforcement, all you get is and ums and and see it in his speaking. It's absolutely deteriorated because so often it's not his strong point.
12: Perhaps also, Peter, it's because he's working a job where it

0: you know, it's 19 hours a day and he's all over the place. This is a real gig, perhaps in a way that, you know, not to talk down on the job of being a Manchester mayor, it's rather different rather than just spending money from central government. If you're this looking, is proper responsibility.
1: If you're looking for a sympathy vote, you've come to the wrong place, all right? You really are.
0: I'll turn to Barry Gardner then. Barry, lashings of sympathy to come forward now.
2: Peter in sympathy in the same sentence. It's a category error. Look, it's not an either or. Either you do a listening or you do a doing.
0: Right.
2: Let me give you one example that in Brent, in my borough, we've been going on about for absolute ages. And it's the inability to control the betting shops that just proliferate along the high street, right? And they do it always in the poorest areas, right? Now, Burnham's come in and he knows that that's a problem and he's listened and he said, right, OK, we'll change the guidance. So we'll change the planning guidance now so that the whole aim to permit, which came in 2005, right, in the change to the Gambling Act then, that's gone on for the past 20 years, bang, it's gone. Now, that makes a huge difference to communities like mine. Huge difference. So there are things. I mean, more money for farmers. He's got the troops out helping, you know, tackle the fires. So it's not an either or.
0: Sure.
2: But let's be realistic. If you want primary legislation, you can't do that until Parliament comes back in September. So another couple of weeks to wait until the primary legislative programme can kick in. But in the meantime, I don't think anybody can say that he actually hasn't done stuff, changed the rate coming in for VAT on our electricity bills,
0: sure,
2: you know, from the autumn, 5% reduction on the electricity bills as a result of that. So there are things that he is doing that are making a difference.
1: Is uncontrolled immigration a big issue in Brent?
2: Peter, I was saying the other night on
1: yes or no
2: on this programme, we have 1,900 asylum seekers in Brent, OK? And yet, and these are the official statistics, and everybody, you know, in GB News always relates asylum seekers and sexual crime and rapes. If it were evenly spread, I think it's 238 per area, per local authority area. That's what the Prime Minister is talking about in terms of if there was an even spread of asylum seekers across all the local authorities in this country. We have 1,900, more than that, just. And actually, our rape statistics are lower, not only than the London average, but the English average, and they're lower than the UK average. So I've always rejected this simple equation that, oh, you put all these men into a community and suddenly the rapes are
0: going
2: to go high,
0: Barry,
2: because they haven't.
0: I think there is a difficulty we should point out with pointing to rape statistics in general. It's a sort of terribly underreported crime in general. And also, the data available on this sort of offending by nationality, it's not available. It's just not there. The Home Office and the Ministry of Justice aren't compiling this. There's a big battle right now to get more information about that. But all that aside, leaving all that aside, there is a legitimate criticism, and I think that Pete is putting something right there, which is that we know he's been preparing for this office for some time, Poppy. It's not like he's, you know, he only popped up to be a PM
3: as
0: it was going
3: gave
0: down.
3: Away.
0: Yeah, a whole year ago. So he's done quite a lot of listening already. It doesn't take a genius to work out what the problems are in the country. I know he's got to wait until September for primary legislation and all the rest of it, but he could say, in 2 weeks' time, I'm doing this.
2: Yeah. But hang on.
0: You've had enough to say, Barry. Just quickly, Poppy Young.
3: No. I think you made a very good point there, Charlie, which is that actually Keir Starmer had the exact same situation where he came in with a massive majority in government, regardless of what was in his manifesto. It was very clear what the public cared about. They cared about the cost of living, they cared about immigration, they cared about law and order and other issues, of course, but those were the main three priorities. That's why he made a big deal out of them when he actually came into government. Now, just recognising that something is a problem is not the same as actually coming up with a plan to fix it in the eyes of the public. I'm really not interested in knowing what Andy Burnham cares about. I'm interested in seeing what Andy Burnham wants to do about this stuff. And I have a sneaking suspicion that for all the talk about how he's a total breath of fresh air and he's fighting back against neoliberalism and this is a total break from the past, he is going to govern almost exactly like Keir Starmer, with a slightly better media profile and nicer eyelashes. And frankly, I think the public, once they realise that, are going to turn on him in the exact same way they did with the last Prime Minister.
0: Peter, your reaction?
1: Ladies and gentlemen, this evening's edition of Death by Statistic, brought to you by Barry Gardner, who refused to answer the question. I rest my case.
0: There we go. That's the Peter Blexley analysis. But Barry, we are in a situation now, aren't we? I think Poppy's made the point quite legitimately.
2: Your question to me, Peter, was immigration a big issue in my constituency?
0: Which, of course, it is.
2: And actually, immigration in my constituency, we're the most diverse borough in the country, right? My constituency has 160 different languages spoken around the dinner table every evening. And actually, on the whole, we get on very well together.
3: Don't you think you have to ask the question of the people who left Brunt, as opposed to the people in it?
2: Are people in general, in this country, concerned with small boats? Yes, and so am I, OK? And that's why the government's acting as it has been to stop them.
1: OK. Is it my turn? OK. It's a unique situation here because I've heard it from so many left-wing politicians and commentators that keep saying the numbers are coming down. They are, and that's a good thing, but, of course, the problem is increasing. With every single boat, the problem increases because we have more people that shouldn't be here, that have got here, that we're paying for, that we're feeding, that we're housing, that we're clothing, and so it goes. And there is an inescapable fact that, of course, there are horrendous crimes being committed by such people who should not have been allowed into this country.
0: Right, Peter Blexley, Barry Gardner and Poppy Coburn, thank you all for your input on that. We'll have you back very shortly. 160 different languages in Brent, was that, Barry? Well, there we go. After the break, joining me in the studio is an entrepreneur who has split opinion in Cornwall after setting up a pop-up shop at St Ives, which has attracted the ire of the council. You're not going to want to miss this one. Breaking news, live updates, stories that matter.
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19: I've been in Westminster for a long time, but I know that though power may be here, its effect on people's lives is across the whole of the country. We may be where rules are made, but it's where they're implemented that matters. Join me, Jacob Rees-Mogg, for forthright and frank discussion on where Britain has come from, where it's going, and where it will end up. 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Vox Populi, Vox Dei.
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0: Welcome Welcome back to Alex Armstrong Tonight with me, Charlie Peters. Now, an entrepreneur and businessman has split opinion in Cornwall after setting up a pop-up shop at St. Ives, which has attracted the ire of the council.
3: More pop-up series continues. Made it further down the coast to the beautiful St.

0: It's 10 p.m. I'm Charlie Peters, standing in for Alex Armstrong tonight. I will expose how Britain's illegal immigration crisis has now officially descended into a farce, as Chinese rubber dinghies are being shipped directly into our country. I also have an exclusive of an Eritrean man who was convicted of raping a pensioner next to a North London church. That's also at 10 p.m.
1: I desperately want to work and keep working. When I push myself and push myself, which is what I've done for years, I then end up being ill, and please don't give up.
0: Pipfluencers are coaching would-be claimants on TikTok. Health and disability benefit spending is soaring, and you are paying for those who are exploiting the system also.
2: We cannot have a situation where it's only the poorest communities in the country that receive, you know, all of the dispersal of refugees and asylum seekers.
0: Andy Burnham, he's going to begin week two of his listening tour of the UK. Will he be listening to people in small villages who could be forced to accept thousands of illegal migrants into their communities? And a fascinating story. We'll be joined in the studio by journalist Chris Matthews, who took it upon himself to set up a sting operation after the police failed to act on repeated theft on his property. And joining me this evening, we've got a stellar panel for you tonight. The Associate Comment Editor for The Telegraph, Poppy Coburn, and the former Scotland Yard detective Peter Blexley, and the Labour MP for Brent West, Barry Gardiner. A huge hour coming up, and all your front pages, including a major policy announcement from Reform UK on foreign nationals and their right to benefits.
3: Under Reform, it will be British workers first, migrant workers second.

0: Shocking GB News exclusive for you now. An Eritrean man who was convicted of raping a pensioner next to a North London church entered Britain illegally. That's what GB News can reveal for you tonight. Bruco Desalagne, 33 years old, he was found guilty by a jury at Harrow Crown Court after they viewed CCTV footage capturing the shocking attack, which lasted approximately 20 minutes. Now, the assault took place on a grass verge beside the St John's Church in Harrow, where the Eritrean dragged an elderly man behind a hoarding in an apparent effort to hide what he was doing. Well, CCTV from a council-operated camera captured the sustained assault, which footage is showing cars and a London double-decker bus travelling past in close proximity throughout. Well, Bruco Desalagne, who's been described as a dangerous offender, we can reveal tonight that he arrived in the UK as a clandestine entrant. He then claimed asylum and was granted indefinite leave to remain in 2022. And there is more now on Britain's immigration crisis, because it has officially descended into a farce. It's been revealed that the rubber dinghies used to ship illegal migrants across the Channel are being shipped into Britain. Criminal investigations are underway after a shipping container with at least 25 boats was seized at Felixstowe Port in July. With a capacity of up to 80 people, these are some of the small boats that have menaced our waters for almost a decade. Like many of the goods consumed in 21st century Britain, these small boats are made in China before being shipped into Europe and used by the people smugglers. Now, people smuggling is a billion-dollar industry where organised gangs are always adapting their tactics to stay one step ahead of the investigators targeting them. And as demand grows, these gangs are getting bolder. But our new Prime Minister seems to think that it is under control.
1: The number of crossings is down by 50% this year compared with the same period in 2025. So clearly progress is being made, but we're not complacent, and it's why I am here. So we're just going to be relentless.
0: And he wants to house these men in a community near you.
2: We cannot have a situation where it's

0: only the poorest communities in the country that receive, you know, all of the dispersal of refugees and asylum seekers.
1: Well, who knows how many rubber dinghies have been smuggled into Britain before being used to terrorise our borders. We just don't know. But there is one thing we can be certain of. So long as there are pull factors for illegal migrants, such as taxpayer-funded accommodation, healthcare, cash allowances and the freedom to roam across the country, the flow of mostly men from backwards corners of the globe will continue to come. Well, joining me now is our panel tonight. That's the Associate Comments Editor at The Telegraph, Poppy Coben, the former Scotland Yard detective, Peter Blexley, and the Labour MP for Brent West, Barry Gardiner. Peter Blexley, I'll start with you. We're in a situation now where the small boats being used to traffic people across the Channel, they are arriving on the north coast of France, having originally been processed through ports in Britain. What is going on?
2: Well, I'll give some praise to the National Crime Agency for discovering this shipload of boats from China. It was a Felix, though, where they were seized, and then they're off to Hamburg. That would have been the plan had they not been recovered. But, of course, this whole smuggling industry, and it is an industry, and let's not just focus on the boats. Let's think about those coming in still, in lorries, in cars and the such like. It's like the illegal drugs industry. It morphs, it changes, the tactics change. Back in 40 years ago, we thought we were on the side of the angels and we were winning the war on drugs until the criminals innovated, changed their tactics, did it a different way and brought more and bigger shipments in. It's exactly what's happening with this smuggling. And whilst there have been some successes, we know they're changing their tactics, the bigger boats. The problem is not being gripped in the manner that it needs to be.
1: And Poppy, we just heard Peter there talking about how there are other routes that people get into the country. And we've got this exclusive tonight. Bruca Desalagne, that 33-year-old Eritrean, convicted of raping a pensioner by a church, entered this country in a clandestine manner.
3: Yeah.
1: Now, this clearly points to the fact, we always hear politicians in government talking about people smugglers and their vile trade, never talking about the people crossing themselves. But actually, that's a cause of concern for lots of people.
3: It really is. I mean, I have to say, I wasn't surprised by your exclusive, and this is only because I know that under our current asylum law, every single Eritrean over the age of 18 is eligible to stay in Britain because there's a certain law in Eritrea that means that every single man of fighting age can be conscripted into the army. And we have decided in all of our wisdom that that is a reason that you should be able to claim asylum in the United Kingdom. When we talk about things like, and I'm sure, Barry, you will point this out, and this is correct, perhaps not with illegal migration, but on legal migration, Labour has managed to get the rate of change down. But that doesn't really matter after what we've seen in the last 5 years. It's like with inflation. Inflation numbers, the rate of inflation may go down, but you've already had a massive load of inflation, so the prices are still really high. If the rate of immigration goes down, but the people who entered the country are still here when people didn't want them to be here, it's still a massive problem. There are many, many Eritreans who would have entered the country through the same route. They would have either come through the small boats or some of the other ways that you mentioned, Peter. Maybe they would have overstayed on visas. There is no way under our current laws for us to actually remove these people. This man will never be deported back to Eritrea, just as the man who killed Rhiannon Skye White will never be deported back to Sudan. So if you actually want to stop the illegal migration trade in this country, if you want to stop the people smugglers coming up with new routes, there's only one way that you'll actually do it. You don't have an asylum system in Britain anymore. There's no asylum system. If you come into this country, there is 100% guaranteed chance you will be removed. You use the example of the drugs trade. There's no drugs trade in Singapore. You know why? Because if you try and import drugs into Singapore, you will be executed. That's how harsh you have to be if you are thinking about truly stopping an issue rather than just playing around at the margins. And there is no government figure who is willing to stand up and actually do what it would take to stop these people from coming into the country.
1: And Barry, Poppy's got a point. With our rules on asylum and immigration, this man, it's interesting in the government statement, they're talking about how, you know, he's going to be sentenced shortly, he'll go to jail, he's raped a pensioner.
4: Yeah,
1: but will he be deported? Probably not, because of the situation we're in with human rights law.
4: And that's why the Home Secretary has been trying to negotiate with countries to make sure that criminals who commit an offence in this country can be deported if they're not British nationals. So that's working.
1: When you watch this policy being done, do you get frustrated about the level of strength being put on these countries? For example, let's go to, you know, Shabir Ahmed, the grooming gang.

0: in the not too distant future. And you are absolutely right, Poppy, of course, when you talk about this being very much a huge European problem.
1: Right, when you look at an individual like Bruca Tesfalanye, a 33-year-old Eritrean who's snuck into this country, been given an asylum because of the crisis that we have with our asylum process.
2: The judicial process in this country is that if you claim asylum, you then have a court hearing.
1: Yes, we know, but
3: Eritrean adult have a right to settle in the UK? Under our current asylum system, they do. So does every single Eritrean that makes its way to the UK, do they have a right to stay here?
1: When we have a situation where that's going on, Barry, the social contract in the country is essentially broken when the state cannot tell people they will stop the arrival, and if they do come here and commit crimes, they'll be removed. They can't say that.
2: Peter has already said this evening that you can't stop them because the criminals are always...
0: No, I didn't say I never said that. It's important. Words are important, and I never said that.
2: Peter, I don't want to put words in your mouth. What I'll try and do is to quote exactly what you did say. You said that the criminal gangs who are bringing people into this country are always one step ahead, and they will change their tactics in order to succeed. That's what you said.
0: In the way that the illegal drugs industry does.
2: That means that they will keep on, just like they keep on bringing drugs into the country, they'll keep on bringing people into the country. Your question, Poppy, is what do you do when they get here? You say, well, we just send them back. But the point is, if the countries that they've come from won't accept them back, if you don't have an agreement with those countries, how are you going to do it?
1: Peter Beckley, last word for you.
2: There's a logistical problem.
1: Yeah, we get that. Peter, your last
0: word.
1: South Georgia, there we go. I'm sure they'd love that in the Falkland Islands. All right, Barry Gardner, Poppy Coburn, Peter Blexley, thank you very much. We'll see you both, or three of you rather, very soon. A spokesperson for the NCA told us that they are making it more difficult and costlier for organised criminal gangs to source equipment, more difficult to get it to the beaches and to operate without coming into contact with law enforcement. Well, a Home Office spokesperson also added that this government is bearing down on dangerous small boat crossings and restoring control at our border. Say that joint efforts have seen over 46,000 crossings prevented and also 1,100 boats and engines seized since the election. Right, it's 17 minutes past 10. It's time also for the Great British Giveaway. You have just 2 weeks left to win £60,000 in cash and a gold bar in our Golden Summer Celebration. Hayley Sparks has all the details.
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5: 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UK only. Entrance must be 18 or over. Lines close at 4 p.m. on the 21st of August. 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Entries will be pooled. 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Good luck.
1: Right, a fascinating story next. 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
1: Welcome back to Alex Armstrong Tonight with me, Charlie Peters. Now, more than 4.8 million homes across the UK had at least one parcel stolen in 2025. Now, if you are in one of those households, I assume your first port of call would be the police. Well, our next guest did exactly that when his parcel was stolen from his mailroom. He reported the crime, and his neighbours even sent photos of the perpetrators to the authorities. That's on your screen right now. And still, seemingly, the police had taken no action. So what our guest did next was to take it upon himself to set up a solo sting operation. Well, to explain more, we're joined now by the journalist Chris Matthews. Chris, thank you very much for coming to the studio this evening. Talk us through this sting operation that you set up.
28: Well, I was sitting there enjoying my Saturday afternoon, listening to the cricket, feet up, waiting for a parcel to be delivered. I was scrolling through my emails and suddenly realised that the parcel had been delivered an hour before. So I rushed downstairs. It had already been stolen. So I thought, right, I've got to call the police. I still believe in justice. I still believe the police are going to do a good job. So I called them up, reported the crime. And then I thought to myself, well, all my neighbours have had this issue. Parcels have been stolen before. Nothing's been done. Why don't I give the police a helping hand and do a little sting? I've got nothing else to do. I have certain skills.
1: The news gathering trade has come into its own sometimes.
28: Absolutely. And boredom and a sort of rather dull cricket match meant that I really needed something to do. And I wanted to get outside and enjoy the sun. So I went down to the bins and I liberated two parcels. Taped them back up, put a message on the front, which I probably shouldn't repeat. It was rather fruity and basically told the thief to smile for the camera.
1: Sure.
28: And some other choice words, which I do apologise for, but it just really got under my skin.
1: Sure, no, right. Theft,
28: really.
1: Theft is angry.
28: Yeah, yeah. He had taken something from me and it was so blatant in the middle of the day. We're talking 3 or 4pm. Mm-hmm. So I planted these parcels in the lobby, drove out

0: blatant criminal action there in the middle of a high street. It was only when I approached them as a journalist, frustrated, about a month later, quite like you, that then suddenly an inspector was assigned to the case and they got in touch and they, oh, we've looked through the CCTV and we can't find anything. Well, funny that, it's a month gone now. Do you think that it was only because of your journalistic inquiries after the investigation that they took action here?
1: Completely. There was silence, and then I put in a write of reply to the Met, and I laid out exactly what happened. I gave them the two crime reference numbers, and I said, I'll give you a few days. And they did come back to me with a quote, but 2 days later, before they did that, I had a police officer ring me up and say, oh, yeah, we're looking into this.
0: Yeah.
1: And I said, well, you know why this is happening. I know why this is happening. It's because I'm writing an article about it. And she said, well, yeah, I don't mind about that. You know, I'm really keen on doing it. And to do her credit, she does seem like a very proactive officer. And I'm very glad that they're doing it now. I just wish that it didn't have to take me as a journalist going to the press to do this. I mean, fantastic, you know, bread and butter for me, but that's not how the world should work. If we have laws for a reason. If we can't police them, then why do we have these laws?
0: OK. Well, Chris Matthews, make sure you come back to the studio when there's a big update on this case, which you forced in through your journalistic efforts. Thank you very much for your time. Look, a Met Police spokesman told us that they are sorry for the delay in assigning this investigation to a detective. We appreciate how frustrating delays can be for victims of crime, and we know thefts like this are a concern to people. As part of our new Met for London plan, we are continuing to crack down on neighbourhood crimes that matter most to those who live, work in and visit the capital. They also say that since last April, theft across London has fallen by 21%. Right, next here on GB News, we'll get through all of your front pages. This is Alex Armstrong tonight with me, Charlie Peters. But first, your travel weather.
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5: Hello there. The heat wave across Europe will gradually be easing over the next few days. Still staying very dry for many areas, though. Spain and Portugal included. We may see some isolated showers across parts of France, but it's really across the Alps, parts of Italy, where we could see some intense downpours, some thunderstorms, bringing some hail and also some frequent lightning. Still remaining very dry as we head into next week, along with some high temperatures. We could see the mid-30s for some areas.
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6: I've been in Westminster for a long time, but I know that though power may be here, its effect on people's lives is across the whole of the country. 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

0: claimants, according to a new tighter assessment. Now, Reform have said the plan will save the taxpayer £21 billion per year by the fifth year of the policy. Let's get some thoughts on this with our panel. Associate Comment Editor for The Telegraph, Poppy Coburn, former Scotland Yard detective Peter Blexley, and the Labour MP for Brent West, Barry Gardiner. Poppy, just starting with you, your reaction then to this full set of proposals now coming out from Reform UK ahead of that announcement tomorrow?
1: Well, I think as a kind of immediate reaction, it sounds incredibly sensible. Particularly the thing that stuck out to me is removing cash benefits and replacing them with services, because I think a lot of the discussion we've had about pitfluencers, people who are just trying to get an extra income stream. Well, that would essentially shut them out from the process, particularly if it was a mandatory thing rather than something you would opt into, because it would then show that instead of just getting money from the state, you would be getting benefits that would help you, hopefully help you to work more or maybe get back into work if you're not working already. The only problem with that is, and I'm slightly nitpicking here, is it's very expensive to do things like physical therapy or mental therapy. So if you're cutting, if you're presenting this as a cost-cutting measure, I'm not entirely sure I believe that. You know, actually giving out a couple hundred quid to people, it is expensive to the state in the long run, but it's not the same as saying that you're going to give people a full course of physiotherapy. Sure. That's going to be even more expensive. But they are at least trying to do something, and we should applaud Reform for doing that, because as far as I can tell from the Labour government, they have really been avoiding this issue with the Timms Review.
0: Barry, on the banning of benefits of foreign nationals, that's a major policy proposal from Reform UK. It would be pretty devastating for many people in Brent.
2: Well, look, there are people who have been living in this country for 20, 30, 40 years. They have settled status. That means that they are here, settled. If they leave for more than 2 years, then they can't come back without renegotiating a visa. But on the whole, these are people who have been living and working and contributing to our society. So to take any benefits that they currently have away from them is a huge step for people who are our neighbours, basically. But I think there is a deeper issue here. And you will know, Charlie, that I've long said that I think citizenship in this country should be worth more. The only benefit you get from being a citizen of the UK, actually, is that you get a blue passport.
0: Right.
2: And if you want to come back into the country having been out for 2 years, you can.
0: Yeah.
2: So I think actually having more benefits associated with citizenship
0: I get it.
2: Is a good thing.
0: So Peter, on that point then, benefits only if you're a British citizen.
3: Just to echo just some of Barry's words, there are also some people who have been here 20, 30, 40 years.
0: And aren't British.
3: Who haven't learned yeah. English, who haven't worked, who haven't integrated and live in almost ghetto-type places, some of which I could name, but I won't. Mm. And these people, look, if you're going to come to the UK, you're going to contribute and you're going to be a part. And moreover, you came here legally and you've gone through the right process,
0: sure.
3: all of the right processes yeah. in order to get here, then welcome. Yep. You're my mate.
0: And perhaps Other the solution that, then is, as Barry's saying, attach citizenship to access to these funds. Because if there's no incentive to becoming British, if you know you're going to stay here forever and you're going to keep getting benefits, then what's the point? Anyway, we'll get onto this and loads more with Poppy, Peter and Barry very shortly, going through all those front pages, because up next, it is Alex Armstrong tonight. Late edition with me, Charlie Peters. But first, let's get your weather.
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5: 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A bit of a north-south split on Monday, but feeling more humid compared to the weekend for many. And in the northwest in particular, it will turn pretty wet. And that's courtesy of this next frontal system pushing in from the northwest, associated with an area of low pressure to the south of Iceland. And that will push its way southwards on Monday night to give some rain in the south too. Out there this evening, it's a bit of a mixed picture. Quite a lot of cloud around for many through the overnight hours. And there is the chance of some showery rain pretty much anywhere across the UK, possibly even in the south as well, but certainly nothing to hang your hat on. Many places will remain dry and it will be a pretty mild night. In actual fact, feeling fairly warm in the south, temperatures not falling much below 16 or 17 degrees Celsius in some towns and cities. Now, it's in the south through the early hours of Monday morning, even in the southeast, where we could see a few millimetres of rain if you're one of the lucky ones. So some bits and pieces of rain also across southwest England and Wales first thing in the morning, though these showers more drizzly and generally lighter, with some mist and fog over the high ground. Largely dry for many parts of Northern Ireland and Scotland first thing in the day on Monday, perhaps the odd glimmer of brightness as well here and there. And for northeast Scotland, particularly Shetland and Orkney, it will be a largely fine day on Monday, plenty of sunny spells persisting into the afternoon here. But for western Scotland and more especially Northern Ireland, turning increasingly wet through the afternoon as this band of rain pushes in from the Atlantic, and possibly the odd shower developing elsewhere, particularly for eastern England, into the afternoon too. But most of England and Wales, quite warm. Once again, highs of 26 to 28 degrees, so very warm in the sunshine with light winds, and temperatures around average further north. Now, for Tuesday, it's generally going to be a fairly wet start, we think, in the south first thing. Bit of uncertainty, though, how quickly this rain clears into the channel. But nonetheless, a few millimetres once again possible in some southern parts of England. Otherwise, a mixture of sunshine and showers. The showers primarily in the north and the west on Tuesday, but becoming more widespread on Wednesday and Thursday. And temperatures generally lowering as we go through the week.
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0: Hello, I'm Charlie Peters, in for Alex Armstrong, for Alex Armstrong Late Edition.
30: Like I said, so I was literally just walking here and I've seen him. He's then barged into me. Okay. I've said to him, look, clearly mate, you're drunk. I could smell, like, you can smell the alcohol.
0: And at 11pm, is this justice? The Sun reports that Henry Novak's killer will be allowed to have prison-to-prison video calls with his jailed mother.
1: And Russia should be in no doubt about the resolve of this government

0: Above and beyond maybe someone who's committed a fraud or been caught, you know, stealing televisions out of a supermarket or whatever that might be. Each is a crime, but you can discriminate against both. And particularly when you look at the Novak crime and you see, we juxtapose that against, let's just say, what happened with Lucy Connolly and the way she was treated. Yep. What you get is this very bad optic where you get a murderer who seems to be given every privilege afforded to prisoners that have been in prison for 10 years and have got excellent exemplary behaviour, and he's getting them immediately. And then you get, anecdotally, from Lucy Connolly in her interviews since she's come out, that she had a terrible time.
1: Yeah.
0: And that she was very poorly treated.
1: And she was denied temporary leave, she said, to spend time with her daughter and sick husband at the period. So, you know, the access to privileges, you'd expect it, Barry, to come through some form of penance,
2: yeah.
1: Not right at the start of quite a long stretch, many are saying not long enough, for murder.
2: No, look, totally agree. The idea that privileges should be earned is a very sensible one.
1: Yeah.
2: You know, I think the people I feel for here are Henry Novak's family, because this just, it's like rubbing salt into the wounds, isn't it? I mean, it just brings it all back, and you get that sense of injustice, which is what the Sun's called out.
0: My fear with the family is they've been, I've no evidence of this, but reading between the lines, they've been lent on somewhat to make sure their messaging and communications is aligned with the rules of community cohesion, shall we say. And as a result of that, what you do is undermine your ability going forward to criticise the process.
1: Sure.
0: So they're in a very difficult position right now. They've said, oh, nobody should complain about this. This is just what happens. We should forgive and forget, etc. But all of a sudden, they're left still grieving, and these people are in prison, able to communicate with one another.
1: Just some more detail I can bring you on this, Peter, also coming to us from The Sun. Justice sources have told them that Digva's not yet had one of these calls, but when they do, they'll have to speak in English so that they can be monitored, these calls. Now, that'll be interesting, because Kiran Kaur, the mum, she had an interpreter for Punjabi during the trial. Look, I'm of the view, I'm not saying this is the case for Kiran Kaur, but in general, I think a lot of foreign offenders in our justice system get an interpreter in to frustrate the process, and also they think it makes them look perhaps more innocent and that they didn't understand what was going on.
3: I think, they do.
1: I think this happens. Do you know what's extraordinary? There was a case recently, an Afghan man who was an interpreter for the British Army, and he had an interpreter in court. So he was there speaking English for soldiers, but he comes to Britain and he needs help doing it. But look, this will be a test, won't it? Does she speak English or not?
3: Yeah, we called them interrupters back in our day. Because that's, generally speaking, what they were there for, just to interrupt, stop the flow of an investigation, stop the flow of that interview. Yeah, when you're talking to that person and you know you're gently leading them down a path where there's a trapdoor, hopefully, that they'll fall straight through, the interrupter steps in and spoils the rhythm of it and all that kind of go.
1: All right, Paul, Barry, Peter, thank you very much. We'll be back very shortly. We will be discussing this new proposal coming in from Reform UK. They're going to ban foreign nationals, including those with EU-settled status, from claiming nearly all forms of welfare. There's going to be a full announcement from Robert Jenrick officially tomorrow, but we've got plenty of details already in. And if you want to learn more, you'll see it after the break.

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15: Welcome back to Alex Armstrong Tonight, late edition with me, Charlie Peters. Plenty of you getting in touch on gbnews.com/your say. Jonathan Clayton, he's got 8 likes for this comment. He says, is it bad tie day on GB News today? You know what? Johnny Clayton, I'm not... you're here, aren't you? You're wearing a tie.
16: Yours is like... I mean, I like Peter's tie.
15: Peter, QPR tie? Is that
17: yes.
15: One? Yes? I think it's very smart. Someone also made a comment about it, saying it looked like a bad building. I'm not sure about that.
17: You just tell Jonathan I'll see him in a car park.
15: Okay, I'm not sure what happens here after 11 p.m, but there's a first threat.
18: Where is QPR in the league table?
17: Top. Thank you.
18: I just want to give you the opportunity.
17: Thank you.
15: Producer always says it's an Argentina tie, so that's tough for you there, I'm afraid, Peter.
17: The producer doesn't know the difference between hoops and stripes.
15: Got him.
17: Who are you employing here?
15: He's got him. Right, come on, folks. We can't just do tie chat all night as much as I'd love to. Let's go at 23 minutes past 11 into this breaking news. Reform UK, they've pledged to ban foreign nationals, including those with EU-settled status, from claiming nearly all forms of welfare. This is our plans that Robert Jenrick will announce tomorrow. Now, the party's plan to cut the welfare bill by over £50 billion a year will be unveiled. That, they say, will surpass the moves delivered by the previous Conservative government, which saved £20.5 billion. They'd abolish PIP and UC Health. They'd also replace cash payments for low-level disability, reassess all current PIP claimants according to new assessments. And under the proposals, they also said that foreign nationals will no longer qualify for, drumroll please, universal credit, housing benefit, pension credit, job seekers allowance, child benefit, free childcare, or disability benefits. Right, we've got the panel with us. Paul Cox, Barry Gardner, Peter Blexley. Paul Cox, your views.
16: Well, I'll be very interested, and I genuinely mean this, I'll be very interested to read this document tomorrow, because there is lots of low-hanging fruit when it comes to the benefit system, and I'm sure that that can be chopped away nice and quickly and we can start to reduce that bill. Let's not forget that the welfare bill sits at £333 billion.
15: Yep.
16: Our tax receipts through income sits at £330 billion, which means that there's a £3 billion deficit. That needs to change, because that's going to exponentially rise in a projected line. So what I am interested to understand is if that's a real saving. As much as I want it to be, I am suspicious at the moment. I'd like to understand if it's actually £50 million going back into the coffers, and therefore... £50 billion going back into the coffers, and therefore reducing that 333 down to 283. If it's not, if it's robbing Peter to pay Paul, we're no better off.
15: All right, every party is going to have a difficult bit of triangulation to do when it comes to dealing

0: subject to an increased immigration health surcharge to ensure the taxpayer was not left out of pocket. So there are some things that
1: are... The argument you're making, Barry, is one of fairness, but it's almost as if you're ratioing fairness. Like, it's fair if you look at it from this angle, but if you hold up this paradigm and look at it from this angle, it's not. But fairness needs to run probably from the direction of the biggest contributors, which is the largest portion of people in the country, which is the incumbent people that have contributed over generations in order to build the welfare system. So if we look at it from that perspective, we don't get a fair system, because if you've never paid into a system or paid very little into a system or a lot more or a lot less, than you were taking out, then it is unfair.
0: All right, you three, stay there. Let's just bring up the front page of the Times, if we could, quickly, because there's this great image of Amy Huntner, who's won an unprecedented fourth gold medal as she anchored the mixed 4x100 relay team to victory in the European champs. It's just a dream come true, she said. I'll remember this week for the rest of my life. She's become the first athlete in the 92-year history of the European Championships to win four gold medals in a single event. Lots of pretty disturbing news on the front page, but I think we can all celebrate the excellence of Amy Hunt there. Just before we go, Maria Ayres has gotten in touch about our ties. She says, Charlie's ties are the same colour and pattern as the wrapping gift paper I used the other day for all my friend's 50th. There we go. Plenty more reaction to the gear that we're all wearing this
1: evening.
0: Cutting
1: edge stuff.
0: And you can get more of that if you stay with us here on the Alex Armstrong Late Edition with me, Charlie Peters, because we'll be doing more inside of the papers tomorrow. And we're also going across stateside to see what is leading the agenda in the United States. Don't go anywhere.
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5: Hello there. The heatwave across Europe will gradually be easing over the next few days. Still staying very dry for many areas, though, Spain and Portugal included. We may see some isolated showers across parts of France, but it's really across the Alps, parts of Italy, where we could see some intense downpours, some thunderstorms, bringing some hail and also some frequent lightning. Still remaining very dry as we head into next week, along with some high temperatures. We could see the mid-30s for some areas.
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23: To start your day,

0: Good morning. Reform UK says it plans to slash £50 billion from the benefits bill.
1: Well, the party calls for a ban on foreign nationals claiming welfare, labelling the current system immoral.
0: Well, Reform UK is also pledging to cut disability benefits to the tune of £22 billion, with a new report finding that half of claimants would swap PIP for better support. We're asking this morning, is Reform's plan the bold action that Britain needs, or is it a recipe for pushing the most vulnerable to breaking point?
1: Yeah, stay tuned because we're going to be debating this very issue. Should the state ban migrants from claiming benefits?
0: Breaking news overnight, the Hollywood actress Hayden Panettiere, known for her roles in Nashville and Heroes, has died at the age of 36.
1: Also in the programme, planning rules are getting a shake-up as part of Housing Secretary Angela Rayner's bid to turbocharge house building. But would you live right next to a train station?
0: Is the hot weather fuelling an increase

0: you know, this is a huge package. But it will be interesting to see what detail Robert Jenrick gives later today.
1: OK, Tali Fraser, thank you very much. We're going to see you again in the next hour. Thank you very much.
2: Thanks, Tali.
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10: Welcome back to Breakfast. Now, you will have an opinion on this one. Is the key to unlocking the potential on Britain's high streets actually cutting parking charges?
11: Well, in Brighouse, West Yorkshire, traders are calling for the council to take action on parking costs, claiming the £1.50 charge per hour is turning locals away.
10: Well, our reporter Anna Riley has the story.
12: Curb the car parking charges. That's what shopkeepers are campaigning for in Brighouse. Traders in the West Yorkshire town have seen business blighted by roadworks here that affect access to shops. An action group's been set up with a petition for free parking until regeneration work is complete.
13: Quite a lot of shops and businesses have had to cut staff down. We've also had, unfortunately, four businesses that have closed or announced the closing in the last week or two, and some are also struggling, you know, as well with the impacts of it. So we just feel that we're trying to get a positive message to get some free parking, to advertise and promote that to customers to come into town and shop local and support the high street.
12: Just over the road, this family-run carpet store is also feeling the pinch.
14: Parking going up, you know, one minute it's 50 pence, 60 pence, next minute it's £1.50, and that immediately changed when they started doing the roadworks. So I just feel like it has put a lot of people off coming into the town.
12: Parking charges were increased in Brighouse earlier this year. Some premium spaces in town saw a 400% rise, and shoppers here would welcome a price reduction.
15: The cost is excessive, you know, £1.50 for an hour, and you're never sure an hour's enough. So finish up putting £3 in, I think, is expensive and shouldn't be happening while they've got the roadworks on.
16: Cost is too much, £2 an hour. And if you go walk through the car parks, they're empty. Everybody was parked in the supermarkets.
17: People are not coming into Brighouse anymore because they don't want to pay that money, which I don't blame them.
12: Calderdale Council are mindful of the impact the works are having, but say the 18-month scheme will boost the high street.
18: It's a multi-million pound investment and it's going to be partially pedestrianised the town centre. And it's to reinvigorate the high street, draw more customers into Brighouse. It does serve a lot of the rural communities around here, but also

0: enhance everything for the people who are already originally using it. It did start looking a bit tired, so this will help.
1: Wheels are in motion to review the parking charges within the next few weeks, and stores and their customers want to see a reduced fee. Anna Riley, GB News.
2: To park on my high street, my local shops, for an hour, it's £3.30. Mm. Which does make me think twice when I need to nip to the shops.
3: Yeah.
2: It's the cost of a coffee.
3: Yeah, it's a fair old whack. But the thing is, as well, it's obviously a big revenue earner for the councils. So if you then take that earning capacity away from them, what does that do? Is our council taxes going to go shooting up even more?
2: Even more than they already are, exactly. Let us know what you think. You will have a view, gbnews.com/yoursay.
3: Well, stay tuned. We're joined by the legendary James Rampton and the even more legendary Christo Fufas to go through the papers next.
2: Yeah, but first, here's your traffic and travel update.
4: Good morning. This is the latest AI travel news from gbnews.com. The M16 to 15 is closed at Stoke-on-Trent after a collision. The A3 is closed after the A245. The M27 is closed at Junction 2 in Romsey due to fire. The M1 northbound has an obstruction between Junctions 16 and 17 in Daventry. Across Wales, the A44 from Aberystwyth to Llanbadarnfor is closed. And on the trains, Greater Anglia has major disruption between Shenfield and Southend Victoria, with further disruption between Witham and Chelmsford. For more travel news, go to gbnews.com.

0: I've been in Westminster for a long time, but I know that though power may be here, its effect on people's lives is across the whole of the country. We may be where rules are made, but it's where they're implemented that matters. Join me, Jacob Rees-Mogg, for forthright and frank discussion on where Britain has come from, where it's going, and where it will end up. That's State of the Nation, Monday to Thursday, 8 to 9 o'clock. Vox Populi, Vox Dei.
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14: Welcome back. Let's take a look at some of the newspaper front pages on this Monday morning.
15: Firstly, in the Sun, it's been revealed that Henry Novak's killer will be allowed prison-to-prison video calls with his mum. Their headline reads, "Call this justice."
14: On the front page of the Daily Mail, ministers are under pressure to close a legal loophole allowing sex offenders to change their identity. It's after a paedophile fireman used as many as 20 aliases to conceal a string of convictions.
15: In the Daily Express, a leading charity has urged people living with early stage dementia to take part in clinical trials as scientists hail a golden era of research.
14: Finally, in the Metro, campaigners have hit out at government-backed plans to allow water companies to raise their prices during droughts. That's after one of the driest summers on record.
15: Well, joining us to go through what's making the news is journalist and broadcaster Crystal Fufas and political commentator James Rampton.
16: Hi.
15: Good morning,
14: morning
15: to
14: gentlemen.
15: You both.
16: Hi.
15: What are we talking about first?
14: Let's start with the front page of the Times, shall we, Crystal? And disability claimants would swap cash for more help.
16: Yes.
14: Interesting, this one.
16: Interesting, especially in the context of what Reform are announcing today regarding this apparent cut to benefits. But they're reporting on half of disability benefit claimants would be prepared to sacrifice £1,000 a year of their benefit if they got services like therapy and healthy meals. This was a think tank called the Good Growth Foundation, and they found that nearly a third of people claiming these benefits, like PIP and others, would sacrifice at least £50 a week if they got services that helped them with their condition, like therapy, physical aids, employment support, healthy meals, which actually seems to make a lot of sense. I think that if they're actually going to get help that might get them back into the workplace, that might actually mean that... Because I think a lot of people... Our benefit system is very skewed in as much as and I know you've discussed this many times yourself before, that if you are someone who wants to get back in the workplace, but then you try, you lose your benefits. If you, a lot of our benefits are about giving people money, but actually support they might need, therapy they might need to get them back into the workplace, something that you don't get or have to wait years for.
15: It does seem very sensible, if true, but James, the cynic in me says
16: surely
15: you can
16: not
15: see anything, you can say anything to a survey when it comes to actually then taking away your £1,000 for the added services.
16: Yeah.
15: Would they be as willing?
11: Well, that is a good question, Mark, and perhaps there's a cynic in all of us asking that question. However, I agree with Christo that part of the difficulty that people on PIP have is that they lack confidence. So having therapy, having the knowledge that they will get these services instantly rather than waiting years will boost their confidence and perhaps help them to get back into the job market. At the moment, 4 million people in this country claim PIP every year, and the cost is due to go up to $41 billion within 4 years. So that's...
15: And it's doubled already.
11: So it's a huge amount. And if, as you said, reform are searching for ways to cut the huge bill that we have at the moment, if this could work, it would be an absolute game-changer for the economy.
16: However, let's not forget, a lot of disability... benefits, the mental health conditions are actually covered in those. It is a no-brainer to me that we should be saying, actually, as part of your benefits, sorry, you are going to get a little bit less money, you have to go to therapy every single week.
11: Yes.
16: Because if you, you know, a physical condition is probably a long-term physical condition is probably a little more difficult to solve. But a mental health condition, I think many are solvable if they get help that they need, and actually then getting into the workplace helps them even more.
14: Yeah, because it gives you purpose, doesn't it?
16: Yeah, without a doubt.
14: And a way of getting out of the house in the morning.
15: But even now with a physical condition, there's so many jobs, especially these days, that you can do that doesn't require necessarily that same level of mobility. You can do it from your own home.
16: Yeah, absolutely. You could be doing it remotely. We encourage so many people to work remotely now. And so I think there is a really untapped resource of people who could be working and being productive in our economy and equally then reducing the benefits bill. So this is solutions rather than problems, but you're right, the devil's in the detail of whether people would actually do it. But certainly for mental health conditions that are solvable, I would make people have to have therapy.
14: A practical solution, isn't it? James, let's have a look at this one in the mail, shall we? Girls set to outdo boys at GCSE level for 38 years in a row.
11: Well, as the father of three girls, I absolutely think that this is a no-brainer, that girls are cleverer. And in fact, the stats prove that. 38 years in a row, as you say, girls have been ahead of boys in every subject except maths. And Alan Smithers, a veteran professor of education, is suggesting that there may be an inherent difference between the sexes. That's quite controversial. But what I would say is that perhaps boys feel they've been neglected. They don't mature so quickly, and all that could lead to problems in the future, particularly for the economy. You know, if boys are not developing quickly enough, they're not getting the academic qualifications they need, the workforce is going to be lacking. And as boys see more girls go to university and get better grades, perhaps their sense of self-esteem is plummeting as well. So I do think that the girls are doing well, which is great, but the problem of boys underachieving also needs to be addressed, because that's going to have a huge impact on this country.
14: Christo?
16: Yeah, I worry about these figures because I worry that our obsession... This is one thing I think, actually, whether the government followed through on it, I've no idea, but I think this is something that they've got right in as much as they have been talking about trying to give roots to people who are less academic. Mm. Because I think what this exposes is that some boys, more boys than girls, are less academic, but we've had an economy and an education system in the last 30 years that's academia-obsessed. Mm. You know, the Blairite, everyone must go to university way of doing things, and we've imported people to do the the kinds of jobs we used to have working class, sometimes in quite a lot of cases, white boys do. And they've been left behind in a lot of things. So I wonder if this is a symptom of that. And that's why the girls are prospering in the subjects that are more academic, but boys are just being left behind because there isn't that route.
15: Mm. No. Okay. Could see it reasserting itself, though, given the advances with AI, where now actually there's a real emphasis and importance being attached to sort of manual labour jobs again, because they're not the kind of jobs that can be done by AI.
16: Yeah, and you're right, AI isn't going to build you a wardrobe.
15: No.
14: Yeah, a fantastic point. Christo, James, we'll have to leave it there, I'm afraid, because we are speaking to Danny Kruger in just a few moments' time. If we have some more time at the end of the programme, we'll come back to you. So do stay where you are.
15: In the chat meantime, about wardrobes and...
14: I want to talk about important
16: absolutely.
14: Things.
16: Absolutely. Without a doubt. In fact, cancel Danny.
14: In the meantime, though, let's tell you about the Great British Giveaway, because you only have until Friday to win £60,000 in tax-free cash and a real gold bar. Here are all of the details that you need.
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19: 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UK only. Entrance must be 18 or over. Lines close at 4 p.m. on the 21st of August. This is a network giveaway. Entries will be pooled. Please check the closing time if listening or watching on demand. Good luck.
15: Well, still to come, we'll be speaking to Reform UK MP Danny Kruger about his party's plans to ban benefits for foreign nationals.
14: But first, here's your forecast across Europe.
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23: Hello there. Apart from the odd isolated thunderstorm, most of the Mediterranean will see plenty of dry, hot and sunny weather over the next few days. A bit of a breeze though for Madeira, perhaps bringing the odd shower here on Tuesday. Otherwise, Spain and Portugal, cloudless skies, lots of sunshine here. Perhaps the odd afternoon and evening thunderstorm across the spine of Italy, parts of the Balkans and Greece and Turkey, but these mostly inland, coastal regions remaining generally dry, sunny and hot, and the outlook is for temperatures to remain in the low to mid 30s.
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25: 4 heat waves, weeks without meaningful rain, as the UK heads towards one of its hottest summers on record, the pressure is showing here in Sussex, in the fruit growing across these fields.
26: Well, the impact of the heat is already visible here. This local grower says that if these extreme temperatures continue, this year's harvest may well be smaller in size.
27: I don't think there's been another period like this in the history. 3 years ago, we had a tremendous heat wave in the middle of harvest. We were unable to get the fruit to cool down quickly enough. The following year, we had a very, very light crop, and the same again this year.
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0: Britain's only all-female chess team called She Plays to Win has been promoted to the game's top division, only to be told they must recruit a male player to compete. Now, league rules require every first division team to include at least one male and one female player, meaning that one of the team's female players could lose her place. I'm joined in the studio by the She Plays to Win chess players, Anusha and Alicia. Great to see you both this afternoon.
1: Thank you.
0: I'm so sorry about what's going on. 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
2: Well, that drought is due to long periods, record periods, actually, with no rainfall and high temperatures. The areas that are affected, as you say, over half of England, half of the UK affected by that. The areas being East Anglia, Hertfordshire, the whole of London, Thames Valley, Hampshire and the Isle of Wight, Devon and Cornwall, the West Midlands and Wessex, covering Dorset, Somerset, Wiltshire and Gloucestershire. So a huge area impacted by that drought. There is also that amber heat health alert still in place here. That's in place until tomorrow. And temperatures today in the south could reach up to 35 degrees. So people here in Bognor Regis coming to the coast to cool down.
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14: Welcome back to Breakfast. It's 6:47. I'm delighted to say that we're joined by Reform UK MP for East Wiltshire, Danny Kruger, who joins us now. Very good morning to you, Mr. Kruger. And you're here today to talk to us about this Reform UK policy to ban foreigners from claiming welfare. Just explain this a little bit more to us. What benefits would this apply to, and who would this apply to specifically? Are we talking about people who arrived yesterday on a small boat crossing the Channel, or are we talking about people who have been here for 20 years, who have worked, who have paid tax and have settled status?
3: Well, certainly people who arrived here yesterday illegally should not be claiming any benefits at all, and our policy is to ensure that they are immediately detained and deported. This policy applies to people who have been granted the right of residency under various schemes by previous governments and are claiming benefits contributed by UK taxpayers. Our belief is that the British welfare system is for British nationals only. If you want to have the right to claim benefits, you should join our country. You are welcome to apply for citizenship, and if you meet the threshold, you will be able to become a British citizen and have those entitlements. So, yes, we are applying this new ban on welfare payments, which extends from universal credit, disability benefit, housing benefit, child benefit, all of the different benefits that British citizens are entitled to receive, applying that to all foreign nationals, including EU citizens who are here under the terms of the EU exit deal, which will require some renegotiation. And just the context of this, we have an absolutely unsustainable welfare bill, hundreds of billions of pounds going on welfare. We need that money for defence, for tax cuts. Just in the last 4 years, foreign nationals have claimed over £50 billion in welfare payments from the British taxpayer. That's getting on for our entire defence budget, just going to foreign national claimants. So this has to end, and that's the strategy that we are setting out today.
15: And do you really want to open up these EU negotiations once again? We will all remember just how painful it was the last time around there. And of course, there's the converse side of this, where you've got British nationals in the European Union who could have their benefits withdrawn.
3: Well, just on that point, that's a fair challenge, and we've set aside money to ensure that British nationals who might indeed have a reciprocal denial of benefits from the European country that they're in, we will cover their benefits from the UK purse, which is right. They are British nationals and they're entitled to to British welfare payments. On the point of the renegotiation, obviously we don't want to go through the trauma of the Brexit negotiations again. Nevertheless, everybody recognises that the EU deal is unsatisfactory. Negotiations and renegotiations happen as a matter of course between sovereign states. There's a range of things that we need to look at in terms of the EU deal, most of all the arrangement we have for border security and for illegal immigration. But there are issues around Northern Ireland and, of course, issues around trade in general. So we expect, and Europe are waiting for this, that if Reform win the next election, there will be a discussion about a new set of terms for our relationship there. And one thing we are absolutely insistent on is that we're not going to be paying foreign nationals British welfare payments.
14: Danny Kruger, can I take you back to Friday night and that emergency alert that went off on all of our phones, warning about the risk of wildfires and urging people not to take barbecues out at the weekend? We now understand that Louise Hague signed off on that phone alert. Did you think that that was a necessary message to appear on everybody's mobile phone in the country? And there are now calls for the government to publish its criteria for issuing these emergency alerts. Do you think that this needs to be looked at?
3: It absolutely does. I mean, I was driving along a main road in my constituency. Suddenly, my phone is shouting at me through the car speakers. I didn't know what was going on. I think it was, and then it turns out that they were just telling us not to have a barbecue. I mean, this is an absolute abuse of a very important public message system that has to be reserved for genuine emergencies and immediate risk to life. And that's what the system was set up for. We can't have the government just intruding into our lives. And, you know, think about all the people who are driving on motorways, but also people in cinemas, you know, at important private family events. Suddenly everybody's phones are blaring at them with a frankly trivial public safety message. So, no, I think it was a very inappropriate use of that system. And yes, we are calling for a absolute transparency. The government must come to the public and explain to us what on earth the criteria and the decision-making process for this was and ensure that it doesn't happen like this again.
15: You clearly feel it devalues what should be a very valuable scheme for use in dire emergencies. I guess the government will say is that with dozens of wildfires that were ablaze at that time on a Friday evening, that there was a dire emergency here.
3: Well, let's have that debate. I mean, I'm afraid to say there's always trouble around, and I agree that it's very serious, the state of, you know, the weather. I mean, again, in my constituency, we've had serious fires breaking out in the countryside. So, of course, it's a serious matter. But I think the public can be communicated with without having to interrupt them in this very intrusive, very alarming way, literally designed for an emergency and an immediate risk to life. That was the terms under which this new system was set up in the last Parliament. I think the public understand the value of, you know, we all have our mobile phones. It's a very good thing that the government can reach us in a crisis, but I don't think this qualifies.
14: The consultation on Rosebank, which is the UK's largest remaining untapped oil field, has now closed. That comes after the consultation on Jackdaw closed just last week. So awaiting now a government decision on both of those. Does Reform UK say and believe that we need to approve Jackdaw and Rosebank?
3: We absolutely need to approve those schemes and we need to go further. And it's encouraging that the government is suggesting that it might approve them. Obviously, this is a major U-turn for all of them from a year or two ago when they were saying no more drilling. Obviously, we need to approve these schemes, but we need to go further. Britain is in an absolute economic crisis because of our energy costs. We have the highest electricity bills in the world, and that is a principal reason for our slow growth, low wages. And the fact that we're not competitive with the rest of the world. So we need to exploit all the available sources of energy that this country has. We are rich in oil and gas. We're rich in natural resources. We have the opportunities of nuclear and new technologies as well. The government should be pushing ahead as fast as possible on all of these fronts, not dragging its feet and scratching its chin as it's been doing over these two fields in the North Sea. We need to absolutely approve those, and we need to do much, much more.
15: Can I just finally ask you about the EU negotiation again, if we were to go into a renegotiation? Do you feel, for instance, issues around defence is an area which the UK has a bit of strength in depth here because of our defence capacity? And how far would you be willing to extend that? There is talk, for instance, about extending the nuclear umbrella over Europe as a whole.
3: Well, already our nuclear umbrella covers Europe. We're the only nuclear power that has an explicit commitment to the defence of NATO, except the US itself, of course. So among the two European countries with a nuclear deterrent, France and the UK, we're the one that makes a commitment to NATO and to Europe. The French don't. So we make an outsized contribution already in a whole range of domains. And yes, there's two principal factors that mean that we can negotiate better terms with Europe. One is our trade deficit. They depend on our market more than we depend on theirs. And the second, as you say, is our defence commitment, which is absolute, by the way. We're completely committed to supporting our European allies against the threat from Russia, from China, from Iran, and from international terrorism. So that's a point of leverage that we have. We expect the Europeans to negotiate in good faith with us. And if we get into government with a strong mandate for change, we expect the Europeans to talk to us in good faith as partners with very many common interests.
14: OK, Danny Kruger, thank you so much for your time this morning. We really do appreciate it. Thanks for joining us on GB News Breakfast.
15: Thank you. Well, still to come, we'll be debating if it's time to take climate change more seriously. That and much more coming up in your next hour. This is GB News Breakfast.
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5: 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The M6 southbound is closed between junctions 16 and 15 in Stoke-on-Trent after a collision. The M27 westbound is closed between junctions 10 and 9 at Whiteley. The M25 anti-clockwise is slow between junctions 10 and 9 at Leatherhead. The M4 eastbound has a queue at junction 4 in Heathrow. In Scotland, the A898 southbound Erskine Bridge is closed. Across Wales, the A44 from Aberystwyth to Llanbadarn 4 is closed. And on the trains, Greater Anglia has major disruption between Shenfield and Southend Victoria, with disruption between Witham and Chelmsford. For more travel news, go to gbnews.com.
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19: 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UK only. Entrance must be 18 or over. Lines close at 4 p.m. on the 21st of August.

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8: Good morning. Reform UK says it plans to slash £50 billion from the benefits bill.
9: Yes, the party calls for a ban on foreign nationals claiming welfare, labelling the current system immoral. Well, moments ago, we spoke to Reform UK MP Danny Cougar.
10: Certainly people who arrived here yesterday illegally should not be claiming any benefits at all, and our policy is to ensure that they are immediately detained and deported.
8: Well, Reform is also pledging to cut disability benefits to the tune of £22 billion, with a new report finding that half of claimants would swap PIP for better support. We're asking this morning, is Reform UK's plan the bold action that Britain needs, or is it a recipe for pushing the most vulnerable to breaking point?
9: Stay tuned, because we're going to be debating this very issue. Should the state ban migrants from claiming benefits?
8: And breaking news overnight, the Hollywood actress Hayden Panettiere, known for her roles in Nashville and Heroes, has died at the age of 36.
9: Planning rules are getting a shake-up as part of a Housing Secretary Angela Rayner's bid to turbocharge house building. But would you live right next to a train station?
8: Residents in a small Welsh village say they feel blindsided by a decision to house asylum seekers in local new builds. That's despite the government's promise not to use newly built properties for migrant accommodation.
9: The oil and gas industry is urging the Prime Minister to approve two controversial North Sea developments as the government prepares to make a final decision on whether the Rosebank oil field can go ahead.
8: With wildfires scorching large swathes of Britain, is this the strongest sign yet that climate change is taking hold of our weather patterns? We're going to be debating that in just a few moments' time.
9: And rain is finally on the way, but are we set for another heat wave in a matter of weeks?
11: Heard there's a big change on the way? Find out if there's any rain in the forecast where you live in your full forecast coming up later.
12: And sport this morning, well, two more golds on the last night of the European Athletics Championship. Amy Hunt claiming her fourth. Georgia Hunter Bell easily won the 1500 metres last night. Arsenal send out a warning to all of us after thrashing the pepless Manchester City in the Community Shield. And in cricket, the Trent Rockets and then the Manchester Super Giants won the 100.
8: Good morning, it's just gone 7 o'clock. I'm Ellie Costello.
9: And I'm Mark White. Welcome to a new week of GB News Breakfast. Well, it's very good that we are getting finally some rain. We need, obviously, sustained rain. And interestingly, Susan Dorset has messaged a few times this morning. She said, Mark and Ellie, please ask people to put water out for wildlife. Mm-hmm. She says, we have bees drinking from our bird bath. It's true, I suppose, you know, gardens and everywhere is bone dry. So, you know, little tubs of water or something out in the gardens.
8: It's easy to do, isn't it? And it really helps the wildlife. There was a video that went viral last week of a lady who just put a bowl of water outside her back door, and she set up a camera and all of the wildlife that came along during the day.
12: Oh.
8: And there were foxes and butterflies.
9: Rats.
8: And bees. And I don't think that was a rat.
12: Humans.
8: Vermin. And, yeah, they all came to the back door. They're all so thirsty. There's

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8: Do you trust what you're being told?
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8: Politics, policy, parliament. Nothing is off limits. No sugarcoating, no fear of offence, just the truth. 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
13: Hi, I'm Michelle Dubry, and my show is your opportunity to cut through all the noise and dive in headfirst to some robust debates. Ideas clash.
14: Situation,
13: no,
14: isn't it?
13: No,
14: because the failure
13: you're,
14: is...
13: You're
14: the failure
13: deliberately
14: is...
13: avoiding my point. Nothing's held back.
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18: Back.
22: Well, as summer draws to a close, many of us have been left questioning the impact of climate change as droughts and wildfires have hit parts of the country.
23: Well, in Stourbridge, where we were last week, 19 homes were destroyed after wildfires surrounded a residential area there. While in Essex and East Sussex, trains were derailed after the extreme heat caused railway tracks to buckle.
22: Well, with extreme weather becoming increasingly difficult to ignore, we're asking, is it time we start talking or taking climate change more seriously? Is it this or is it just a normal weather pattern?
23: Yeah, is it just summer? Well, to debate this morning, we're joined by Director of Climate Media Coalition, Donica McCarthy, and author Rupert Darwell, who has a new book coming out this autumn called The Age of Error and the West's Undoing. Very good. Morning, gentlemen. Donica, let's start with you. I think I know what you're going to say. Do we need to take climate change more seriously?
24: Well, the British public says we should. There's around two-thirds of the British public have consistently said they're worried and disturbed by the fact that we're not taking enough action on climate change. Taking action on climate change is not rocket science. It's really very simple. We just need to electrify our heating. We need to electrify our transport. We need to holiday at home, cut our meat to once a week. And actually, I've done all of those things and I have lived a very good quality of life. The government needs to do the same. Unfortunately, the soundings from the Burnham government so far are not good. It's going backward on transport. forward on aviation, backwards on meat. And this is actually going to be politically challenging for him, because actually he lost 80% of votes to the Green Party of the local elections. So moving back in the middle of a terrible crisis that we're currently facing does not make good politics or good for the environment. The thing that I'm really worried about, and the British public, is food. The scientists warned that at the moment we have a once in a thousand years chance of our food baskets suffering extreme weather. By 2040, which is only 14 years' time, we're talking about every second year, which means you can't store food required for humanity globally, and we're facing really and the farmers are the first line in this crisis.
22: Mm. OK. Well, Rupert, I mean, listen, climate change is real. We go through periods of the sun heating up and cooling down. The issue is whether there's a man-made element to that climate change. That's a controversial element to it. I mean, do you accept that there is man-made elements in climate change, and what could we do to negate that?
0: Well, I think the way I'd answer the big question is, in some respects, we take climate change too seriously, and in some respects, not seriously enough. We take it too seriously in that the government has a legal duty to pursue net zero. It does not have a legal duty to pursue economic growth. It does not have a legal duty to pursue national security. Climate change, net zero, trumps everything. And in the 11 years from the passage of the Climate Change Act in 2008 to adoption of net zero in 2019, Britain cut its carbon dioxide emissions by 180 million tonnes. Over that period, the rest of the world increased its emissions by 5 billion tonnes. Our emissions reductions were wiped out on average every 140 days. So what we do in terms of reducing our emissions makes next to no difference. Why do I say we don't take climate change seriously enough? Well, if you believe that that man-made climate change is worsening the climate, making the weather more extreme, more unpredictable, the last thing you do is make your energy system more dependent on the weather. So we have loads and loads of wind farms, which when we have very high pressure weather systems,
24: what
0: produce next to no electricity.
23: Let me finish this point.
24: What do you propose we do? This is extraordinary. We are facing the greatest crisis in human history, and this gentleman comes on this programme and trashes the solution. The fact is, over the last 20 years, what do you say to the oil company scientists, who told us in the 1970s that if we kept burning the fossil fuels the oil companies are producing, we would face exactly what's happening in Britain this year, where our farmers can't produce food. This is the greatest crime in this century, and you're supporting it. The oil company scientists warning us. Why are you supporting the oil executives who refused to listen to their scientists and got us into this mess? This is the greatest crime in human history, and you're abetting it.
0: What I think we need to do is look for solutions. And the solution of the Climate Change Act, which is to drive our emissions down to next to nothing, has not worked simply because the rest of the world hasn't followed. If you look at the original reason why the Climate Change Act was passed in 2008, it was for Britain to show leadership, climate leadership. The rest of the world has not followed.
23: It happens to be the case that global
0: emissions have continued to rise. That happens to be a fact. It may be an unpleasant fact. It may be a fact that you want to deny, but it happens to be a fact.
24: That's the point you made.
0: And we have to live with facts.
24: Yes, like the fact is, you just said a barefaced lie. You said that the rest of the world is not doing nothing. Every single country except America has signed up to the International Treaty on Climate Change. China has invested more in green energy, solar and wind, than the rest of the world put together. Spain, Norway, France, Germany have invested billions in renewable energy. Why are you lying? The rest of the world is acting and have invested billions in tackling climate change. So why are you telling the untruth?
0: China burns over the over half the world's coal.
24: You accept China has invested more than the rest of the world to put together in green energy?
0: China is the biggest emitter of carbon dioxide
24: because
0: in the world.
24: Because it's got more people.
22: Donika, can I ask you, how is the climate aided by us importing oil and gas from countries around the world with all of the extra carbon emissions that are issued as a result of having to transport this fuel to our country?
24: Absolutely, totally agree with you. We shouldn't be importing.

0: than they deserve.
1: Yeah. Just need to finally squeeze in. It's looking like a great season ahead for Arsenal.
0: Why are you saying that in an excited fashion?
1: Because I support Arsenal.
0: Oh.
2: When you're in London.
1: No, you don't.
0: Yeah, OK. Well, look, the curtain raises to the Premier League, which is the Community Shield. Arsenal 3, Manchester City 0. All right. One up after 1 minute. They were in control for the whole game. Enzo Maresca, it's his first game as Manchester City manager. I think I will honestly say, as much as it pains me, that it will take some stopping of anybody to get anywhere near Arsenal in the Premier League. But that's the only time I'm going to say it. I'm not going to mention it again. But they are very, very good. Hot favourites. They play Coventry at the Emirates on Friday.
2: Okay.
0: Come on the Sky Blues.
1: Come on,
0: I'm just kidding. Okay, well, anyway, so they look very good.
2: Thank you. Now, do stay with us still to come. Are we about to see a ban on car washes and swimming pools? We're going to be digging in on that in the papers with Christo Fufas and James Rampton. Morning, gentlemen. But first, here's your forecast across Europe.
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6: Hello there. Apart from the odd isolated thunderstorm, most of the Mediterranean will see plenty of dry, hot and sunny weather over the next few days. A bit of a breeze though for Madeira, perhaps bringing the odd shower here on Tuesday. Otherwise, Spain and Portugal, cloudless skies, lots of sunshine here. Perhaps the odd afternoon and evening thunderstorm across the spine of Italy, parts of the Balkans and Greece and Turkey, but these mostly inland, coastal regions remaining generally dry, sunny and hot. And the outlook is for temperatures to remain in the low to mid 30s.
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8: Morris, tell us exactly what is going to happen here this evening.
9: So what we have this evening as part of the wider flat coming to Belfast programme is essentially 2 hours of Northern Irish Unionist Ulster Scots culture, dance, tradition, music. So we'll have got about a cast of 200, and like you said, we're covering flute bands, traditional fife and drum with lambeg drums. We've got a piper in there as well, a couple of Highland dance groups. We've just seen one rehearsed there, absolutely fantastic, and some drum major from County Armagh as well. So it's 2 hours to do an absolute broad brush off the entire culture, and whenever you're trying to piece a show like that together, 2 hours just isn't enough.
8: Of course, you yourself spent a lot of time as a drum major outside this, didn't you? I mean, you served.
9: Yes, I did. I spent 23 years in a household division. I originally joined the Irish Guards, transferred to the Scots Guards.
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10: Former NBA player Royce White says he's declaring for next year's women's NBA draft, claiming he now identifies as a female for the purpose of playing professional basketball. There he is on your screens. He's 6'8". He's massive. He's built like a brick. You know what? He's the former first round pick in the NBA, which, if you're not familiar with what the NBA is in the draft, basically when he was playing, he was all the NBA team's first choice for them to join his team. He was a quality player. He says he'd be unstoppable in the women's NBA and has vowed to use the women's changing room if allowed to compete. White, who is seeking the Republican Senate nomination in Minnesota, says he wants to expose what he sees as flaws in transgender inclusion rules in women's sport. And it all comes after former NBA star Enes Kanter, Freedom, also announced plans to declare for the 2027 women's NBA draft as well.
7: The People's Channel. 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
11: Fury over royal funeral plan for shamed Andrew. Should he get a royal funeral?
12: Emphatically not. He is a private citizen. He lost his HRH, title of prince, and also stepped down from Nimbus patronages. He's being, of course, as we all know, investigated by the police. The facts of the matter are that he is in disgrace. As a private citizen, he should most emphatically not get a royal ceremonial funeral. This is a matter for the Cabinet Office of the Royal Household. I can only presume that it's something that they haven't attended to too, because there would be public outrage. The last YouGov poll last month, his popularity is 2%. You can't get worse than that.
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0: business. And this is an intrusive piece of technology, but it's there for an important reason, but it only should be used in real emergencies.
1: Okay, so James, thank you for being so generous with your time this morning. Thank you for joining us on GB News Breakfast.
2: Really appreciate that. Cheers.
1: I think Sir James is suffering with a hay fever like me today.
2: Me too, yeah.
1: And you, we're all suffering today.
2: Feel for him. OK, let's have a look at some of the other stories coming into the GB newsroom.
1: And we start with breaking news overnight. The Hollywood actress Hayden Panettiere, who's best known for her roles in Heroes and Nashville, has died aged 36. A representative for the actress confirmed the death, saying she was an incredible light and a force of nature who brought immeasurable love and joy to all who knew her. The cause of death has not yet been announced.
2: Well, GB News can reveal that an Eritrean man who was convicted of raping a pensioner outside a North London church entered Britain illegally. 33-year-old Burke Desaglangli was found guilty by a jury at Harrow Crown Court after they viewed CCTV footage capturing the 20-minute attack.
1: Britain is set for cooler, more changeable weather this week, with rain and thunderstorms possible in parts of the country. The Met Office has warned the wetter conditions are unlikely to be significant enough to ease drought conditions, though.
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4: Good morning and welcome to your latest GB News weather update from the Met Office. Certainly more changeable week of weather on the way out there this week. It's quite wet in some northern areas today. Southern areas will hold on to some sunshine for at least a while, but it will be turning more humid for all of us. So out there this morning, a few showers in the south and the southwest of England in particular. But for many parts of England, Wales and northeast Scotland, it will be a largely dry day. The best of the sunshine by this afternoon, probably for parts of Wales, central, southern and southwestern parts of the UK. Turning quite wet, though, for Northern Ireland and western Scotland. The odd heavier burst of rain pushing in here through the afternoon. Quite a humid feel wherever you are out there this afternoon. Highs in the south, 26 to 28 degrees Celsius. So another very warm day, particularly in the sunnier areas. Now, out across northeastern parts of Scotland, it will be a lot fresher here. Quite a cool feeling day with temperatures a little bit below average for August. But actually, there'll be plenty of sunny spells out there on Monday afternoon for Shetland and Orkney. Turning increasingly wet, though, for western Scotland, the central belt, as we head towards the rush hour. And for Northern Ireland, some heavy bursts of rain pushing in here as well, particularly through this evening. Mostly dry at this point across Wales and southern parts of England, so plenty of evening sunshine here. Just a small chance of a shower for southeastern England for a time. Now, through the course of tonight, the rain spreads its way northeastwards across Scotland and also southwards across England. So quite a wet night to come for many parts of the UK. The rain in the south quite showery, but several millimetres of rain possible in a few spots. So some welcome rain for the gardeners and the farmers. Look at these temperatures, though. 15 to 18 degrees Celsius overnight, so quite a warm and humid start to Tuesday. Bit of uncertainty as to how quickly the rain clears away from southern England on Tuesday morning. It might just hang back a little bit longer than the graphics suggest at this stage. Northeastern Scotland will also stay fairly wet, particularly Shetland and Orkney. Otherwise, a mixture of sunny spells and scattered showers for northwestern areas, and mostly dry with hazy sunshine for parts of England and Wales. Not as warm as today, but still temperatures above average in the south, a cool and more blustery feel in the north.
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1: Well, some welcome rain there. Let us know what you think.
2: Well, still to come, disability activist Kerry Riches is telling us why she's against Reform's plans to cut PIP payments.
1: But first, Reform UK is set to announce plans to ban foreign nationals from almost all forms of welfare. Do you think migrant benefits should be scrapped? We're going to be debating that next.
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0: going to have a twist to it. We're welcoming some special guests. You. That's right, on Fridays I'm going to be doing my show in front of a live studio audience because this show is about you and what you have to say. It's going to be the same big debates, same big topics, same big opinions. 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
10: I've been in Westminster for a long time, but I know that though power may be here, its effect on people's lives is across the whole of the country. We may be where rules are made, but it's where they're implemented that matters. Join me, Jacob Rees-Mogg, for forthright and frank discussion on where Britain has come from, where it's going, and where it will end up. That's State of the Nation, Monday to Thursday, 8 to 9 o'clock. Vox Populi, Vox Dei.
11: Welcome back to GB News Breakfast. Now, Reform UK is promising a £50 billion benefit bill, partially by banning foreign nationals from claiming almost all forms of welfare.
12: Well, under the proposals, foreign nationals will no longer be entitled to universal credit, housing benefit, job seekers allowance, free childcare or disability benefits.
11: So our question is, should the government scrap benefits for all foreign nationals?
12: Well, here to debate this morning is pollster and academic Matt Goodwin and former Labour councillor Sebastian Salek. Morning, gentlemen. Good to see you both. Matt, let's start with you. Do you welcome this ban?
13: Oh, absolutely. I think this is much needed. Here are three facts that our viewers probably won't hear in the mainstream media. In Britain today, more than 1.3 million foreign nationals are currently claiming universal credit. The British people in the last 4 years alone spent over £50 billion providing welfare to foreign nationals, and more than 1 in 10 of all new social housing lets in England go to foreign nationals. Now, this really does matter because the whole idea of the social contract is that we provide support to people who we know and who are part of our national community. But increasingly, politicians in both the Labour Party and the Tories are doing the very opposite. They're asking British workers, people who are getting up every morning, going to work, to subsidise millions of people who are not British and often do not work at all. And that is a recipe for complete disaster.
11: Sebastian, isn't the truth of it that many people right across the country look at the benefit system and do believe that it's a system that is being abused by foreign nationals?
14: Well, the problem is Matt's argument is based on a simple fallacy, which is that the majority of those foreign nationals, especially if you are an EU settled status member, are in work who are claiming universal credit. So they're not sat at home with their feet up. They're going to work. They're sadly just not earning enough to make ends meet. And that's where we're topping them up. It's also the case for

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9: Hi, I'm Michelle Dubry, and my show is your opportunity to cut through all the noise and dive in headfirst to some robust debates. 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
13: Welcome back. It's sport time. Quite easy.
14: Have you enjoyed the European Championships?
13: Yeah.
15: Yeah, very much.
13: I think we're very good at it.
14: Yeah,
13: Team GB.
14: Yeah, really has been good.
13: The Golden Girls.
14: Yeah, absolutely. I mean, again, and also I should mention before we go to this, the European Championships, the Swimming Championships, which wasn't going to be here. I wasn't going to mention this. But we have to mention the fact that how well the Britons did in that, and the women just did unbelievable. They were the best team in Europe when it came to swimming. But with the athletics, final night in Birmingham, Amy Hunt, now she is going to be, well, if she's not a superstar now, the star is getting higher in the sky, and she's going to be a world superstar. She won the 100 metres, the 200 metres, the 4x100 metres, and then anchored the mixed 4x100 metres, which is two men, two women, which they're hoping they'll include in the Olympics, which I think is a really good event.
15: Mm. And tonight?
14: It's done.
15: Oh, it's done.
14: That's it. It's all over. Oh. You're missing it already, aren't you?
15: Yeah.
14: Yeah, that's it. Last night was last night.
13: Oh. No.
14: The last night was last night. Anyway, let's hear from Amy. This is what she said after winning her fourth gold medal.
16: It's so beyond the bounds of my dreams. I'm just so kind of euphoric right now. And I just can't believe it's happened. I think it will all sink in at kind of a later time, maybe on the podium, I don't know. But I think I'm just so proud of myself and the way that I've handled this week. The emotions of it, the recovery, kind of being strict and staying disciplined after all the highs and just staying true to myself and true to the job that I went out there and did.
14: You know, when it comes to the... to the relay, Chris Akabusi told me this once, our great friend Chris, and that is, and I've often said that when you're actually out there and you're running, because, you know, there's all the sound around you, but when you're running on a track, what do you hear? You know, do you hear the sound of your feet on the track? Do you hear? And he said, it's a whistle. So when you're holding the baton, as you run like that, and he said, this is when he won in the World Championships, and he was going for an Antonio Pettigrew, who was the world champion at the time, he ran past him. He said, you could hear this. And that was the sound of the air going through the baton that you can hear. That's the only thing you can hear.
13: Mm-hmm. Eerie.
14: Just thought I'd share that with you.
15: And it's incredibly complex grabbing that baton.
14: It is.
15: At full tilt.
14: Well, don't you remember doing it at school? Yeah. You hold your arm out and then there's a run now. But even now, And they even mentioned, and this, Amy Hunt said this yesterday as well, is the fact it was the first time they'd actually done the change. It was Jeremiah Azu and Zonnell Hughes that handed it to her. They'd never actually practiced the change. What? So it was, which is bizarre. It was very tight between them. But anyway, they won the gold. So it was great. Georgia Hunter Bell, 1500 metres. She's been on the show plenty of times. She is another superstar at the moment. She seems to win every race she's in. And she's now going for the Ultimate World Championships, which happens in September in Budapest.
13: Do we know where Amy Hunt got her tiara from?
14: Yes, I think it was Garage, the jewellers of Regent Street, I would imagine. I don't know. Why did you like the look of that?
13: Somebody just said she looked very silly wearing that tiara, but I think maybe she got it from someone in the crowd.
14: Yeah, because, well, the thing is, they did it with some of the fellas as well. They gave them a crown, so they gave them a little tiara.
13: Oh, I have seen that, yeah.
14: Yeah, and this is after she didn't run in the tiara. I wouldn't even look silly in the tiara. I wouldn't say who said that to the Queen, do you know what I mean? Mm. It's jewelry, it's royalty. This is she's athletics.
15: She's
14: royalty.
15: Queen of the track.
14: She is queen of the track, absolutely. Quick one, Community Shield, Arsenal beat Manchester City 3-0.
15: Hey.
14: Oh, I tell you what, they do look very good.
15: Yeah.
14: It takes some stopping in the Premier League this year.
13: No.
14: West Ham in the Championship, they were 2-0 up against Burnley, threw it away with 7 minutes to go, and it was 2-2. But I do have some birthdays for you.
13: Yay.
14: We haven't played for a while. Famous birthdays, sporting birthdays. Right, OK, let's start with the first one. I don't want to talk about Arsenal anymore, but it's Thierry Henry's birthday today. Legend, French legend, one of the great footballers the Premier League's ever seen.
15: 45.
14: 45 for Thierry.
13: 49.
14: Is the correct answer.
13: Very good. Knew it in my bones.
14: Very good start. Mm. Right, let's go with another one. Olympic figure skating champion from 1980, Lake Placid, the great Robin Cousins. There he is when he won the Sports Personality of the Year in 1980.
13: Cousins.
14: How old is Robin Cousins? Is that me? Oh, no, that's Robin. That's Robin there. So how old is Robin Cousins today?
13: 68.
14: 68?
15: 65.
14: 69.
13: Ooh. Oh, that was so
14: he
13: close.
14: He was 68 yesterday as well.
13: I was very close.
14: Right, go with another one. We've got two more. Former Manchester City goalkeeper Edison. Brazilian international, now playing at Fenerbahce. He left last season. So how old is Edison? Goalkeeper.
13: Is he still playing football?
14: He's still playing football. He's left Man City, gone to Fenerbahce. So he's playing in Turkey. Towards the autumn of his career, possibly.
13: Of his career.
14: But goalkeepers go on a bit longer. So as a goalkeeper, maybe not so old.
13: 34.
14: Okay, good. Not quite right, but very good.
15: 37.
13: 33. I'm really close.
14: You're one out twice and on the money once. Finally, let's go with the showbiz one.
13: Oh.
14: You're talking to me? Robert De Niro.
13: Robert De Niro.
14: How old is he? He doesn't look really bothered.
13: 83.
14: He doesn't look really
15: 81.
13: 82.
14: Hold on, what did you say?
13: I said 83.
14: What are you going to go with? Because 82 or 83, one of them is correct. Which one are you going to go for, Ellie? What's it going to be?
13: 82.
14: 83.
13: No! That was my first answer. Can
14: I'll
13: go back to that?
14: I'll accept your first answer. You've played a blinder.
13: That was,
14: very
13: I think,
14: good.
13: One of my best rounds.
15: And for those that were just startled as you get ready in the morning, that was Ellie.
13: Sorry. Hoping to win, getting competitive. And I did win.
15: That was her version of the phone alarm system.
13: Yeah, on Friday.
14: Very good, though. Very good performance.
13: No, thank you.
14: Very
13: I enjoyed
14: good.
13: That, yeah.
14: It was Amy Hunt-esque when it came to birthdays. Very
15: beautiful.
13: Good. Very good. Now, still to come, guess what the latest anti-aging trend is?
15: Yeah, we'll be telling you that and much more next.
14: Clue?
13: With Christoph Boutbass and James Rampton. Morning, gentlemen. But first, here's your forecast across Europe.
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18: Hello there. Apart from the odd isolated thunderstorm, most of the Mediterranean will see plenty of dry, hot and sunny weather over the next few days. A bit of a breeze though for Madeira, perhaps bringing the odd shower here on Tuesday. Otherwise, Spain and Portugal, cloudless skies, lots of sunshine here. Perhaps the odd afternoon and evening thunderstorm across the spine of Italy, parts of the Balkans and Greece and Turkey, but these mostly inland, coastal regions remaining generally dry, sunny and hot. And the outlook is for temperatures to remain in the low to mid 30s.
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19: This is GB News, Britain's news channel. Music, as anybody knows, from Scotland or Ireland, it is very, very important to us all here. Most of us can lift a musical instrument, and actually there's a great children's band on stage at the minute, but I've managed to capture some people here. 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
24: 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I mean, I think, you know, there are places all over the country that change. You know, there is a constant churn. 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
0: Michelle, how do you feel when you look back at that 5 years there, from where we first started in and out of those lockdowns?
26: First things first. I've worked on live TV for half a decade and I still forget to talk into a microphone.
0: Easily done.
26: What can I say? Well, you look back on some of that and you actually forget some of the absolute ridiculousness that has gone on in the last 5 years. And I think you summed it up well. When you go back to that period of the lockdown, the ridiculous control, the enforced vaccine mandates, you could feel like you was just going mad in your own little world. And to me, GB News, we really, really came into our own.
22: GB News, the People's Channel.
13: Let's take a quick look at the newspaper front pages on this Monday morning.
15: Firstly, The Sun. It's been revealed that Henry Novak's killer will be allowed prison-to-prison video calls with his mum. Their headline reads, "Call this justice?"
13: Front page of the Daily Mail this morning. Ministers under pressure to close a legal loophole allowing sex offenders to change their identity. It's after a paedophile fireman used as many as 20 aliases to conceal a string of convictions.
15: In the Daily Express, a leading charity has urged people living with early stage dementia to take part in clinical trials as scientists hail a golden era for research.
13: And in the Metro, campaigners have hit out at government-backed plans to allow water companies to raise prices during droughts. It's after one of the driest summers on record.
15: Well, joining us now to go through the papers are the journalist and broadcaster Christoph Fufas and political commentator James Rampton. Christoph, first of all, Sadiq Khan, he's wringing even more money out of us.
27: Honestly, there aren't many politicians that I can genuinely say that I cannot stand, but Sadiq Khan is one of them because he is now raking in more than £750 an hour from drivers caught in bus lanes. Now, anyone who lives in London, and you might think this is just a London-centric story, but it really isn't, because the major cities around the UK look at what happens in London and then they like to follow suit. Yeah. And obviously London has made many of the bus lanes 24-hour, and that's because of, during COVID, they said it was going to be temporary. Of course, that was nonsense. And now, in the last year, it was 6.6 million from nearly 55,000 motorists straying into bus lanes. This was up from 4.3 million the year before. And of course, the height daily congestion charge, that's gone up to £21. We've got the £12.50 a day emission zone for older cars as well, the ultra low emission zone. So coming to a city near you, folks, the cash cow of motorists will be continuing.
15: Oh. He's just, he wants one to make a hostile environment for motorists in London, but at the same time, milk them for every penny they've got.
1: Well, he's achieving his aim, see? You could say that. And we were having this discussion off air. I mean, I do have a car, but I very rarely drive in London because I find it so infuriating. Yeah. I mean, my mum lives, it should be half an hour's drive away, but it always takes an hour. So I just go on the tube. It's, so in that sense, he's achieved his aim.
27: So you've made, you're letting...
1: Well, I am obviously a traitor to the cause, but I do believe that the tube, and this may sound London-centric, is a fantastic system. And it...
15: But it's far from reliable. This is the thing. You can force people off the roads, but when you put them onto a bus and a rail system that frequently suffers issues around signal failures, strikes and all manner of...
27: And safety, I'm sorry, and people feeling safe as well.
15: Exactly.
1: Well, yes, I mean, I live near the Victoria line, which is the most popular line, and it's always busy, but a train comes every minute in the rush hour.
15: And I think that's running.
1: It runs pretty much all the time because I use it a lot because I'm near a Victoria Line station. And I think it is pretty reliable. And also, it means you can be guaranteed from my house to get to the centre of London in 15 minutes, which is amazing.
13: James, let's have a look at something totally different, shall we? This is in the Times this morning. What have the Green Party been focusing on?
1: Well, this is a very good story, I must say, because they were often tagged with being obsessed with Gaza and trans rights, the Greens, certainly in London. But now, Green councillors across the country are branching out. They're finding new ways to annoy people, one of which is they tried to make the River Wensum in Norwich... freedom of the city. So they said, oh, the river is a vital part of the city. We should give it the freedom of the city. Have they not got anything better to do? That seems completely bizarre. There's also a big issue with pigeons in Norwich, but the Greens are not allowing them to be culled. They're supported by a group called Peck Savers, which I think is rather good. And somebody turned up at a council meeting dressed as a pigeon. And you just think, wait a minute, you know, the world on fire, there are various wars around the place, and they're obsessing about how to deal with pigeons. It does seem quite bizarre, their priorities. But they have proposed pigeon contraception. What? I would like to see that in action. Yeah. I would like to see somebody try and... this is a family show, but I cannot understand how that would happen. But it does seem to me that their priorities are completely upside down.
27: If that's what some Green councillors have advocated. They've said that they want to set aside a second for the feasibility of pigeon contraception. There aren't any products that are licensed yet, but this is their solution to the pigeon problem in Norwich city centre. And you're quite right. And there was a homelessness problem as well, so they got rid of the armrests from benches to make it more uncomfortable for homeless people. And you just think, well, people just want their bins collected. They want their roads to be well-maintained.
13: Can we focus on the basics?
27: That's what they want. They want good value for money for their council tax. I don't think anyone is sat at home thinking, gosh, pigeons need to have
15: condoms.
27: Better birth control.
1: Yes.
15: Pigeon condoms.
1: Yes. I mean, Alan Partridge is famously from Norwich, and some of these ideas could have come from his mind. They're so bizarre.
13: Oh, God, it's absolutely bonkers. Christo, I don't know if this is going to make us feel any better, but Gen Z are moaning.
27: Yes, this is an interesting one. This is in today's Mail, by the way, and this is the anxiety being felt by Gen Z because of the fact that they are having a quarter-life crisis.
13: Right.
27: So, you know, I don't know who here, I would never want to ask who here is of the age of having a midlife crisis, but a quarter life...
1: Well, that was years ago I had mine, yeah. Like 50 years ago.
27: And yet I am not nearly old enough to have had
1: obviously
27: mine.
1: Not, no.
27: Yeah, this is a Gen Z quarter life crisis that is being had by them. Apparently, it's the next stage of education, housing problems. This is according to the University of Greenwich. And Do you know, I think, what the problem is? Because I actually think some of the problems that they seem to be stressing about are quite valid. If you are a young person nowadays, trying to accumulate capital is quite difficult. Trying to get on the housing ladder, quite difficult. Successive governments have failed. However, I can't help but feel like there is perhaps a lot of time spent on the anxiety around that rather than, you know what, just go out and try and make it happen somehow. You know, you can either sit at home and get anxious about it all, or you can say, you know what, I need to just try somehow make it happen by working harder, getting another job, you know, coming up with a plan, putting money into an ISA. I need to come up with a way of making this happen. And that will then hopefully relieve some of your anxiety.
3: Possibly.
27: Am I crazy? You're looking at me like I'm crazy.
3: Well, I've got three Gen Z children and they...
13: Are they in crisis?
3: They are. They are all in jobs. They've got good jobs, but goodness me, it's hard to find. Another relative of mine has made 100 job applications. She's got a first in history from Leeds University, very good university, and she's got an MA with distinction and she can't get a job. And I just think that is so dispiriting for her. She's done her brilliant best academically and there are no jobs for her. I think there is a crisis and I absolutely understand the anxiety that it's causing.
15: Well, I get that. It's certainly very concerning in terms of where we're going in terms of the jobs market with AI and everything that, that has that impact. Mm. Very briefly, because we've been told to wrap, tell us about Scotland and the bagpipes.
3: Well, I'm afraid it's the World Cup all over again, Mark. But Scotland, you would have thought, would be the world's greatest bagpipers. But no, it's in fact a university, Fraser University, which is at least a Scottish name, in Canada, has won the World Bagpipes Championships. I mean, you know, it's not been a great summer for Scotland, has it? And this is the nadir.
13: All right, James, Christo, we're out of time, I'm afraid. What a blow for Thank Scotland. You. Let's have a check at the weather.
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18: Good morning and welcome to your latest GB News weather update from the Met Office. Certainly more changeable week of weather on the way out there this week. It's quite wet in some northern areas today. Southern areas will hold on to some sunshine for at least a while, but it will be turning more humid for all of us. So out there this morning, a few showers in the south and the southwest of England in particular. But for many parts of England, Wales and northeast Scotland, it will be a largely dry day. The best of the sunshine by this afternoon, probably for parts of Wales, central, southern and southwestern parts of the UK. Turning quite wet, though, for Northern Ireland and western Scotland. The odd heavier burst of rain pushing in here through the afternoon. Quite a humid feel wherever you are out there this afternoon. And highs in the south, 26 to 28 degrees Celsius. So another very warm day, particularly in the sunnier areas. Now, out across northeastern parts of Scotland, it will be a lot fresher here. Quite a cool feeling day with temperatures a little bit below average for August. But actually, there'll be plenty of sunny spells out there on Monday afternoon for Shetland and Orkney. Turning increasingly wet, though, for western Scotland, the central belt, as we head towards the rush hour. And for Northern Ireland, some heavy bursts of rain pushing in here as well, particularly through this evening. Mostly dry at this point across Wales and southern parts of England, so plenty of evening sunshine here. Just a small chance of a shower for southeastern England for a time. Now, through the course of tonight, the rain spreads its way northeastwards across Scotland and also southwards across England. So quite a wet night to come for many parts of the UK. The rain in the south quite showery, but several millimetres of rain possible in a few spots. So some welcome rain for the gardeners and the farmers. Look at these temperatures, though. 15 to 18 degrees Celsius overnight, so quite a warm and humid start to Tuesday. Bit of uncertainty as to how quickly the rain clears away from southern England on Tuesday morning. It might just hang back a little bit longer than the graphics suggest at this stage. Northeastern Scotland will also stay fairly wet, particularly Shetland and Orkney. Otherwise, a mixture of sunny spells and scattered showers for northwestern areas, and mostly dry with hazy sunshine for parts of England and Wales. Not as warm as today, but still temperatures above average in the south, a cool and more blustery feel in the north.
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6: 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The M27 westbound is closed between junctions 10 and 9 at Whiteley. The M5 southbound is affected by a collision between junctions 19 and 20 at Portishead. The M4 westbound is affected by a collision between junctions 5 and 6 at Langley. In Scotland, the M8 westbound has queuing and lane restrictions between junctions 14 and 13 by Provan Ray D. Across Wales, the M48 eastbound from J2 Newhouse to J1 Ost is congested with possible delays, and on the trains, Greater Anglia has major disruption.

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3: 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UK only. Entrance must be 18 or over. Lines close at 4 p.m. on the 21st of August. 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
1: Reform UK says it plans to slash £50 billion from the benefits bill.
10: The party calls for a ban on foreign nationals claiming welfare, labelling the current system immoral. Earlier, Reform UK MP Danny Kruger told us that illegal immigrants should never be entitled to benefits.
11: Certainly people who arrived here yesterday illegally should not be claiming any benefits at all, and our policy is to ensure they are immediately detained and deported.
1: While Reform UK is also pledging to cut disability benefits to the tune of £22 billion annually. With a new report finding that half of claimants would swap PIP for better support, we're asking, is Reform's plan the bold action that Britain needs, or a recipe for pushing the most vulnerable to breaking point? Well, earlier we spoke to the Shadow Housing Secretary, Sir James Cleverly.
12: They're all over the place on benefits. They've been inconsistent, they've flip-flopped.
10: Well, tributes are pouring in after the death of 36-year-old Hollywood actress Hayden Panettiere, known for her roles in Nashville and Heroes.
1: Planning rules are getting a shake-up as part of the Housing Secretary Angela Rayner's bid to turbocharge house building. Would you live right next to a train station? We're asking the Housing Minister Matthew Pennycook just that in a few minutes' time.
10: Residents in a small Welsh village say they're relieved after the Home Office paused plans to move migrants into new build homes there. But will the government scrap the plan for good?
1: The oil and gas industry is urging the Prime Minister to approve two controversial North Sea developments as the government prepares to make a final decision on whether the Rosebank oil field can go ahead. Well, earlier, we also put this to Reform UK's Danny Kruger.
11: Britain is in an absolute economic crisis because of our energy costs. We have the highest electricity bills in the world.
10: Could cutting the cost of parking in towns and cities unlock the Great British High Street's full potential? Locals in Bridgehouse in West Yorkshire certainly think so.
13: Parking going up, you know, one minute it's 50 pence, 60 pence, next minute it's £1.50.
14: The cost is excessive, you know, £1.50 for an hour, and you're never sure an hour's enough.
15: Quite a lot of shops and businesses have had to cut staff down.
16: Heard there's a big change on the way? Find out if there's any rain in the forecast where you live in your full forecast coming up later.

0: you know, to the heightened media sort of presence and public scrutiny of you know the news of you know the plans to use this as housing for asylum seekers. You know, what we need, I think, now is less fluffy language and more answers, you know, from the Home Office, whether that's directed directly from them or through the local authority, Flintshire County Council. I think the people of Gronant need answers. They need to know exactly what's going on, and the sooner that can happen, the better. In terms of the CCTV system here, obviously, you know, regardless of people's opinions, I think public safety is the main concern, and usually is the main reason for installing such things. You know, and I think the safety of the residents of Gronant is the priority, and you know, if that can be achieved through the installation of that CCTV equipment, then you know, I don't think anybody can argue against some better public safety at a time of heightened tensions within this community.
1: Now, just really quickly, Flintshire County Council have said that it's not illegal immigrants, it's asylum seekers, people who've come to this country to be safer. What would you say to that?
0: What I would say to, in terms of, in response to that, is that obviously, you know, it's a big subject. It's very divisive. It causes, you know, a lot of public debate, a lot of scrutiny. You know, so I think, you know, but the Flintshire County Council are almost acting as if, you know, this is a done deal. The public of Gronant haven't been consulted over this. They've been blindsided, you know, to put a, you know, finer word on it. You know, so what we need to see really is Flintshire County Council, you know, being representative of residents' concerns as their local authority, whether that's, again, as I say, directly through Flintshire County Council or via the UK government through the Home Office, because I think it's important to understand as well that the Home Office do possess the powers to override local authorities and put the and you know, ultimately not go through the tried and tested means of local democracy. So when these properties were put into place in 2024, you know, when the plans were initially made, there was no reference to it being used to for asylum accommodation, and therefore residents of Gronant have been blindsided and need full transparency over this matter.
1: Gareth, thank you so much for joining us this morning, and that is the word of the day, is that residents were blindsided. It's going to be really interesting to see where the Home Office go from there. Will it be scrapped, or will asylum seekers be moved into these houses here in Gronant?
2: Okay, Sophie Reaper, thank you very much.
3: Well, in response, a government spokesperson on behalf of the Home Office said, "We're working to fairly house asylum seekers across the country, working closely with local authorities and listening to local concerns to reduce the impact on communities."
2: "We're closing every asylum hotel and moving asylum seekers into basic accommodation, including ex-military sites."
3: Well, still to come, GB News has been in West Yorkshire asking locals whether cuts to parking charges could help boost our high streets. That's next. This is GB News Breakfast with Ellie and Mark.
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11: Welcome back. It's 20 minutes past nine. Now, is the key to unlocking the potential on Britain's high street actually cutting parking charges?
12: Well, in Brighouse, West Yorkshire, traders are calling for the council to take action on parking costs, claiming the £1.50 charge an hour is turning locals away. Here's a taste of what some of those locals have been telling us.
13: Parking going up. You know, one minute it's 50 pence, 60 pence, next minute it's £1.50.
14: The cost is excessive, you know, £1.50 for an hour, and you're never sure an hour's enough.
15: Quite a lot of shops and businesses have had to cut staff down.
11: Well, we're joined now by partner of Save the High Street, Alex Schleckman. Very good morning to you, Alex. Do you think in order to save the high street, we need to cut parking charges?
16: Well, thanks for having me. Look, firstly, parking absolutely matters, and in some towns more than others. During periods of substantial roadworks, like in Bridgehouse, the temporary lifting or reduction of charges does provide a really important relief and sends an important signal from the council that they are actually backing the traders. And so, look, this has a real impact, particularly when it's backed by clear signage and strong coordinated activity around promotions from the council, the community and the businesses affected. But in general, though, we need to be careful. Better or even free parking alone is not going to regenerate Britain's high streets. The biggest barriers are often a whole wide range of other things. The mix of businesses, the business rates, the property costs, the vacant units, safety, the condition of the public realm, and a lack of practical support for businesses trying to open or expand. So it's part of the mix, but it's not the whole solution.
12: And parking, of course, is a significant revenue bringer as well for local authorities. Isn't there a danger if you force local authorities to cancel those charges that they just heap the money on elsewhere, on council tax and business rates, for instance?
16: Yeah, so look, the revenue raised from parking is supporting all kinds of local services, cleaning, enforcement, other town centre services, and they need that revenue to pay for other things. That's true, yeah? And there are ways of balancing the books elsewhere. The other consideration here is that blanket free parking can actually result in negative consequences. So sometimes commuters or employees occupying all the best spaces and leaving less space for the actual customers themselves. The better options are often looking at things like free first hour, validated parking, lower off-peak charges and sort of better short stay provision generally, targeting that consumer market, targeting the people who are actually coming to spend money on the high street and rewarding them for doing so.
11: OK, Alex Schleckman, really good to get your thoughts on this. Thank you very much.
12: Thank you. OK, Britain's newsroom's coming right up.

0: investigation going on to find out what's happened. But, you know, you would imagine that there's all sorts of processes in place to make sure that only the right people get through to the Prime Minister. Although I remember
1: WhatsApp,
0: Boris Johnson...
1: It was WhatsApp, I think.
0: Boris Johnson. Yeah, but again...
1: But if you exchange personal numbers with somebody, then you WhatsApp them freely, don't you? And you assume that the person on the other end of the WhatsApp is the person that you think messaging, and that's the problem with personal phones, isn't it?
2: But you see, I'd have thought his phone number changed when he became Prime Minister.
0: Well, I would assume that his phone number has changed, although Boris Johnson apparently still has...
1: But the White House will have Burnham's phone number, and Susie Wiles could have picked that up on her phone.
0: True. True.
2: Anyway, so they've discussed. They're going to have to tighten things up, aren't they?
0: Yes, they are. I mean, this is a sort of embarrassing story. Okay, it's the middle of summer. It's silly season, but it's not a great look, is it? Because of course, our relation with America is vitally, vitally important, and we don't want the Prime Minister talking.
1: He just told her to visit Manchester.
0: Yes, I'm sure.
2: Sure, he did. Now, still ahead.
1: Government's wildfire phone alert system has backfired as people rush to block all emergency warnings. Well, it happened to me on the 7 o'clock on Friday, and when I was getting on the tube, I just presented Jeeves & Co, and I got on the Elizabeth line, and the whole carriage started buzzing.
2: It was just completely chaotic. I thought my phone was breaking. I was embarrassed trying to shut it. What have I done to my phone?
0: I got two. Oh. I got one and then got another one a bit later.
1: But coming up next, victory for people in a small Welsh village as plans to move migrants into new bills have been paused.
2: But first, if you're in search of some holiday sun, I think I've had enough of the sun, actually. Here's the forecast of some of our top European destinations.
3: Can't wait to get in that sea.
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3: Just like the feeling of having great travel insurance.
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6: Hello there. Apart from the odd isolated thunderstorm, most of the Mediterranean will see plenty of dry, hot and sunny weather over the next few days. A bit of a breeze though for Madeira, perhaps bringing the odd shower here on Tuesday. Otherwise, Spain and Portugal, cloudless skies, lots of sunshine here. Perhaps the odd afternoon and evening thunderstorm across the spine of Italy, parts of the Balkans and Greece and Turkey, but these mostly inland, coastal regions remaining generally dry, sunny and hot. And the outlook is for temperatures to remain in the low to mid 30s.
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8: 4 heat waves, weeks without meaningful rain, as the UK heads towards one of its hottest summers on record, the pressure is showing here in Sussex, in the fruit growing across these fields.
9: Well, the impact of the heat is already visible here. This local grower says that if these extreme temperatures continue, this year's harvest may well be smaller in size.
10: I don't think there's been another period like this in the history. 3 years ago, we had a tremendous heat wave in the middle of harvest. We were unable to get the fruit to cool down quickly enough. The following year we had a very, very light crop, and the same again this year.
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11: Britain's only all-female chess team, called She Plays to Win, has been promoted to the game's top division, only to be told they must recruit a male player to compete. Now, league rules require every First Division team to include at least one male and one female player, meaning that one of the team's female players could lose her place. I'm joined in the studio by the She Plays to Win chess players, Anusha and Alicia. Great to see you both this afternoon.
12: Thank you.
11: So sorry about what's going on. You've been promoted, but you might have to lose one of your teammates. What's going on here?
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7: 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Weekdays from midday.
9: Well, that drought is due to long periods, record periods, actually, with no rainfall.

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2: I've been in Westminster for a long time, but I know that though power may be here, its effect on people's lives is across the whole of the country. We may be where rules are made, but it's where they're implemented that matters. Join me, Jacob Rees-Mogg, for forthright and frank discussion on where Britain has come from, where it's going, and where it will end up. That's State of the Nation, Monday to Thursday, 8 to 9 o'clock. Vox Populi, Vox Dei.
3: Good morning, it's 11 o'clock on Monday the 17th of August. We are live across the United Kingdom. Britain's newsroom with Andrew Pearce and Miriam Cates.
4: Well, is there going to be a war on welfare? This morning, Reform UK will set out their plan to stop paying benefits to foreigners.
3: Yet another water rip-off. Water companies could charge more for water during droughts and get ready for a whole raft of even tougher restrictions.
4: And Burnham's gas gamble. The Prime Minister may give the green light to using the Jackdaw gas field in the North Sea.
3: And Wales says goodbye to Bonnie Tyler as her funeral cortege travels through Swansea this afternoon.
5: Well, she's been described as of Swansea. And in Swansea today, thousands are already lining the street to say goodbye to the music icon Bonnie Tyler.
4: Well, Andrew, any minute now we're going to hear from Reform UK, from Robert Jenrick, the Treasury spokesperson, about their plan to cut the welfare bill, which I think the idea of which will be very popular.
3: Very popular. They're going to say that if the foreign nationals are living here, they'll get no benefits at all. And, controversially, it will mean reopening the whole Brexit withdrawal deal because they're saying EU nationals who have settled status here will lose their entitlements to benefits too. I don't know how much that element is of the benefits bill.
4: £20 billion a year. By the fifth year of this change, they believe that it would save £20 billion a year. So a not insignificant amount of money.
3: Exactly.
4: The overall bill is about £330 billion. But
3: of course, that would impact British nationals living in EU countries who are entitled to benefits. So would that be stopped? And therefore, would the British Reform Government have to reimburse them from the tax?
4: Or would they move back to Britain because they can no longer afford to live abroad? I mean, these are really important questions. The concern I have, though, is that we were part of the EU for 40 years.
3: Yeah.
4: That was a reciprocal arrangement. We benefited from all the free travel, free movement, just as Europeans did. And to retrospectively change the rules for people who settled here in good faith, as we did abroad, I think there's a, you know, I think there's a moral issue there about whether or not that is fair. Lots of these people will be Europeans married to British people who've had British children here, settled here. It could be very tricky.
3: Absolutely. As ever, tell us what you think. Send your views and post your comments by visiting
4: gbnews.com/yoursay. But first, here's the news with Sophia Windsor.
6: Andrew, Miriam, thank you and good morning. It's just gone 11 o'clock. Your top stories this hour. Reform UK have unveiled plans to strip foreign nationals of their right to claim almost all benefits in Britain if the party came to power. The move is part of what they claim is the biggest welfare shake-up in a generation by scrapping key benefits to save £50 billion a year. Reform says restricting benefit access for foreign nationals could save around £21 billion annually. Reform UK MP Danny Kruger told GB News this morning. And we can go to the Reform UK press conference now.
7: That, of course, too many people on benefits actually want to work, but they are now trapped in a system where they can't get off the benefits escalator. And what a disaster that is. What a waste that is for individuals, for their family, and also for their local community. So many people want to work, but they're currently trapped in a system that prevents it. And that surely means that it needs reform. And likewise, as part of the system,

0: something good about this country, at least in principle, is that we all pay into a social security net to provide basic support when we need it most, whether we were born in the UK or not. Like so many of the people that keep our essential services going by caring for our loved ones or keeping our supply chains moving. This is a classic divide and rule tactic that's trying to pit people against each other rather than tackle the very real issues this country is facing, like an ongoing cost of living crisis, leaving millions unable to afford the basics or a social care system that's not fit for purpose. And I think when you think about what this country, people in this country have been through over a decade of harsh austerity measures, cutting our public services to the bone, it's no wonder so many people are struggling and so many areas are deprived of jobs and opportunities.
1: But
0: And
1: Caitlin,
0: the
1: haven't
0: truth
1: we,
0: is,
1: sorry to interrupt, but haven't we been told for years and years that the justification for mass immigration into this country is that it's a net benefit for the economy? If people who have moved here, have settled status or whatever, are actually costing the taxpayer in benefits, then that's not a net positive for our economy, is it?
0: well, the vast majority of people who were not born in the UK are already not able to access the public safety net, whether they're here for work, education, or family. And if you think about the things that really keep our economy thriving and people going, our NHS, our social care system, education, migrants are the backbone of a lot of our essential services and a huge contributor to our economy. So rather than taking away basic support from people who are already pushed to the margins, any serious new government needs to think about how they can go about really investing in our communities, in our economy. And that starts by taxing the extreme wealth at the top, of which there's more than enough to go around to ensure all our communities can thrive. For example, they could start by equalizing how the tax system treats income from wealth and work by reforming the capital gains tax system. That would raise the same amount of
1: So
0: money that
1: essentially,
0: you
1: you're
0: can
1: saying
0: get from the government.
1: you have no worry about the welfare state growing and growing and growing and foreign nationals receiving benefits in this country, whether it's universal credit, housing benefit, whatever else. You just want to tax the rich to pay for it.
0: I'm not concerned about those issues. What I'm concerned about is the fact that record numbers of people are reliant on food aid.
1: So you're not
0: Majority
1: concerned with the welfare state ballooning in the way that it has?
0: The way in which we need to ensure that people can work if they're able to, and that people can thrive in all our communities, is by actually rewiring our economy so that it works for everyone. And that does start by ensuring that we have public services that are running, that we have a mass council housing program set across the country, jobs in areas that have been
1: So
0: left
1: it sounds
0: behind.
1: like you'd want to spend a lot of money, and people have the highest tax burden they've had since the Second World War. So I'm not sure exactly where you want to squeeze. I mean, a wealth tax seems to be your answer to everything, but we've seen in other countries that have implemented them, they're hugely bureaucratic and raise little to no money in the end.
0: Well, I would say that the reforms we're talking about look at taxing wealth more in its entirety. And when you ask who are we looking to squeeze, we would be asking the very richest in this country who can well afford it and who have got away for years with paying lower effective tax rates than ordinary people, like your viewers and listeners. So if you
1: You know,
0: look at the
1: you have
0: effective
1: to earn an
0: rate here.
1: income in order to invest in an asset. You know, you
0: So
1: don't
0: we're.
1: just gain wealth from nowhere, unless you're very lucky indeed to have inherited it and all and sit on your bum. But most people have worked for their money. Are you worried about incentives here? You know,
0: So
1: why
0: we're.
1: work hard if it's going to be taken away from someone who thinks they know better in government?
0: Well, the people who have worked hard for their money, which I imagine is many of your viewers and most of us who work to earn a living, we're not talking about raising taxes on any of those people. We're talking about, for example, capital gains tax reform, equalizing it with income tax. So people who sell an asset and make a profit should pay the same rate of tax on that than you or
1: Not to
0: I
1: get into
0: who
1: the nitty-gritty, but of
0: work.
1: course you have actually earned the money in order to buy that asset. I mean, how many times do you need to be taxed along the way, if you see what I mean? But should we talk about the disability benefits as well? Because the number of people receiving PIP and other benefits has been increasing rapidly, particularly since the pandemic, but it's been far longer than that. Would you concede that perhaps there are too many people in receipt of these benefits and more emphasis should be placed on getting people back into the workplace?
0: I mean, PIP is an out-of-work benefit, so that's for people who often that is their lifeline. That's what they need to survive. And the way that we should be thinking about supporting
1: I think
0: people
1: you
0: who
1: receive PIP whether you're
0: could
1: in
0: be
1: work or
0: working.
1: not.
0: I mean, if we want to talk about getting people into work who could be working, then we need to think about what are the things that need investing in to create job opportunities. And like I've said, if the government were to invest in a council tax program, a council housing program, sorry, across the UK, that would create not only affordable homes, but

0: also jobs in construction, in building and decorating, it would be an investment that would be a huge return for people across the country. People need to, like what we've heard from Andy Burnham, investing in areas that have been left behind. That's what we really need to see. We need to see growth in every postcode that actually means opportunities and jobs for people in every area. These are the
1: Okay.
0: kind of investments we need to see in order to
1: Okay.
0: ensure
1: Thank you very
0: people can
1: much
0: work
1: indeed,
0: during.
1: Caitlin. Really appreciate you coming on. Caitlin Boswell there from the Tax Justice UK Group. Well, there you go.
2: I
1: Had
2: could
1: a
2: have
1: few
2: left you to
1: disagreements there.
2: that. I was
1: Yeah,
2: getting a bit
1: sorry,
2: feisty,
1: Sam.
2: wasn't it? No, I was learning along the way.
1: No,
2: Goodness
1: I
2: me.
1: just get frustrated when the main solution to everything is just to tax the rich
2: Tax
1: more
2: more, tax
1: because,
2: more, tax more,
1: if
2: yeah.
1: you tax more and more and more, fine, it sounds good on the surface. But actually, what impact is that going to have on our economy? I don't think it's going to be growth, growth, growth
2: And
1: in
2: there
1: every
2: just aren't the case
1: postcode.
2: studies elsewhere that prove that it works.
1: And there just aren't enough rich people to go around, really,
2: Speak for yourself.
1: to pay for all this welfare.
2: Anyway,
1: Anyway,
2: in
1: let us know your thoughts.
2: response.
1: Perhaps you agree with Claire.
2: Yeah, in response to reforms announcements today, a government spokesperson has said that the plans would mean ripping up UK's withdrawal agreement with the EU, plunging the UK back into years of Brexit renegotiations and stripping support from potentially millions of people who have lawfully lived, worked and paid taxes in Britain for years and in many cases for decades.
1: Well, there you go. Let us know your thoughts. This is Good Afternoon Britain on GB News. Lots more coming up.
2: Including Britain is preparing to release criminals early, but hundreds of cells reportedly sit empty inside a brand new £400 million super prison because there aren't enough staff.
1: Yeah, slightly concerning that, but after the break, victory for locals in a Welsh village in Flintshire. Yes, plans to move migrants into the area, into brand new homes, have been paused by the Home Office, so they're rethinking the entire site will be their life.
2: All of that, much more to come. You're with GB News, Britain's news channel.
3: 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You. That's right. 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
1: good afternoon, Britain. Welcome back. It's 12:25. Now, a tiny Welsh village, we were reporting on this actually last week, well, they were left outraged after it was revealed that the Home Office planned to house asylum seekers in its old village hall, which had been transformed into new homes.
2: But now the government says it's listening to local concerns and has paused those plans, but we're wondering whether it's been scrapped altogether now.
1: Well, GB News national reporter Sophie Reaper joins us now from Gronan. Sophie, thank you very much. So as it stands, are the buildings behind you lying empty?
5: That is what we understand. As you say, this is a tiny, tiny village. And by tiny, we mean quite literally 1,600 people. People this morning have been telling me there is one shop, there's no hairdresser or barber. It's almost impossible to get a doctor's appointment. And yet, 13 of the 15 dwellings behind me were proposed as housing for asylum seekers. Although this weekend, the Home Office has now said they've paused that scheme. That word pause there, a little bit tenuous. We don't know yet whether it's been scraps altogether. So let's speak about that now with local resident Gray Hawley. Gray, thank you for joining us this afternoon. Just talk to me first about the initial reaction from the residents here. It's a small village here in North Wales. What were people saying?
18: Well, a lot of people were outraged from the start. I'd say they came in, people came in the middle of the night. No one knew anything. As soon as people start finding out, everyone's just, they're absolutely outraged, being kept out of the dark.
5: What is the biggest concern for yourself and for other local residents here?
18: Our biggest concern is not knowing what we're going to have here. No one's given us any transparency whatsoever with what anything... You know, I'm sorry, just it does upset me a lot with all this. My inbox keeps blowing up with people, concerned residents, asking about what's happening. As you say, they've put a pause on it, but for how long?
5: Now, this morning, we've seen that the building behind you has been graffitied with things like, "We are not England's dumping ground," and that those who put this forward will now pay. What do you think of that? Is graffiti the answer, or if not, what is the answer?
18: Not at all. Graffiti isn't the answer, especially as you see that graffiti as you're coming straight up to Gronan. No one wants to see that. But, yeah, the answer is just tell us what's going on in our villages. Little towns and villages happen all over now.
5: I can tell that this is actually making you quite emotional. I know you've lived here or been, you're from here originally, aren't you?
18: Yeah.
5: And what happens now? Of course, we've seen the Home Office have said that it's paused. Do you believe that? Do you have any faith left?
18: I've got no faith in this government. As I say, it's been paused, but for how long? Or where are they going to move next to? Are they going to, you know, one of the little towns around here, villages? Don't know.
5: I know something else that has upset you is that right behind you, you can see here, there is a war memorial for Gronan, and you yourself served. Talk to me about that and why you find that so upsetting.
18: To be honest, that's what's making me upset about it, because you can just see if this war's going ahead, you'd have them all sitting around these walls, sitting down here, drinking, doing that. I don't know what they were doing, but it's people don't want it. Not in a little small town like this, but more small village. As you say, 1,600 people. It's tiny.
5: Gray, thank you so much for joining us, and thank you for speaking to us today. There you are. It is an upsetting thing for these people. This war memorial should be a place of sanctity and of remembrance. And yet the 1,600 people in this village say that they're worried about their community and what this might mean. Of course, the plan's paused for now, but will that be the case going forward? We just don't know yet. We're waiting for the Home Office to let us know one way or another. Are 13 of these buildings ultimately going to be housing asylum seekers, or will that plan be out the window?
1: Keep us up to date. Sophie Reaper there in Flintshire for us. The plot thickens with this story, doesn't it, really?
2: It feels like these local fights are just popping up left, right and centre every day that we're on. There is a new row between local residents in a new area and the government, but they are trying to move away from hotels, but it's causing a local fight wherever they go.
1: Yeah, I mean, they closed 13 hotels. They put out a press release to that effect, celebrating it as an achievement. But everyone knows that doesn't mean those people are going to be sent back to the country that they came from.
2: Simply moved to a new location.
1: And in cities and very big towns, they can sort of get away with it because people don't necessarily notice, as obviously. When it comes to rural areas and villages,
5: it's pretty obvious when suddenly you have a huge number of mainly male migrants usually brought in.
2: Which makes you think, why are they choosing such rural areas where it is so visible and exposed?
5: They've run out of other places.
2: No options.
5: Well, maybe. I mean, let us know your thoughts. The government will say we've got to put them somewhere. Mm. Well, here they... What will they say, actually?
2: Yeah, in response, a government spokesperson on behalf of the Home Office has told us that they are working to fairly house asylum seekers across the country and working closely with local authorities and listening to local concerns to, they say, reduce the impact on communities there.
5: They go on to say, we're closing every asylum hotel and moving asylum seekers into basic accommodation, including ex-military sites. So there you go. The row will continue. This is Good Afternoon Britain on GB News. Lots more coming up.
2: But first, latest headlines with Sophia Wensler.
19: Sam, Emily, thank you. 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Robert Jenrick has vowed to end the foreign welfare rip-off and said Reform UK will restore fairness to the system. It comes as the party has unveiled plans to strip foreign nationals of their claim almost all benefits in Britain under a Reform UK government. The party says the move could save around £21 billion annually. It has emerged that Andy Burnham exchanged messages with someone impersonating Donald Trump's chief of staff. The Prime Minister was in contact with the unknown individual pretending to be top White House aide Susie Wiles before concerns were raised about the incident. The oil and gas industry has urged Andy Burnham to approve two controversial North Sea developments as a public consultation on the UK's largest undeveloped oil field closes. But environmental activists fear the impact that extracting fossil fuels from the UK's largest remaining untapped oil field would have on climate change. Hollywood actress Hayden Panettiere, best known for her roles in Heroes and Nashville, has died at the age of 36. A representative for the actress confirmed the death, saying she was an incredible light and a force of nature who brought immeasurable love and joy to all those who knew her. Those are your headlines for now. I'll have more news at the top of the hour.
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5: Thanks, Sophia. Well, we've got lots more coming up on today's show.
2: Yes, we'll be crossing live back to Swansea where the legendary Bonnie Tyler's funeral is taking place.
5: Yes, all that and more to come. You're GB News, Britain's number one news channel.
21: Hi there, welcome to the latest update from the Met Office for GB News. It's another warm day in the south with some sunshine, but it will turn increasingly wet in the north with outbreaks of at times heavy and persistent rain, courtesy of this weather system. Low pressure moving close to Iceland, dangling its weather fronts into Scotland, Northern Ireland and Northern England. That's bringing extensive cloud across the UK at the moment and a few showers even in the south. But through the afternoon, a lot of that cloud in the south at least will lift and break, certainly across Wales and the southwest, a few breaks towards the southeast. But it will turn damp towards the north. A relatively warm and humid day for many. The highest temperatures will be in the south, temperatures reaching 26 or 27 Celsius. And it's clear spells to end the day for Wales, central southern England, the southwest. One or two showers always possible into the southeast as well as East Anglia. Very little rainfall in the grand scheme of things. Now for Northern England, Northern Ireland and more especially for Scotland, it is turning increasingly damp. Some heavy and persistent rain reaching western Scotland by the evening. Clear though towards the far north and northeast of the country. Now, overnight, that rain will turn more widespread and it will be heavy at times across the northern half of the UK, reaching North Wales, parts of the North Midlands, even into Norfolk. But further south, it stays largely dry. Additional cloud cover coming through and that cloud will be lowering to give a few patches of rain and drizzle here and there, but no useful rain for the time being. A warm night to come for many, nevertheless, with that cloud and the relatively high humidities. Then we get off to a grey start in many places on Tuesday. Some showers moving across the country, light and scattered in nature. And then a little brighter into the afternoon once again in the south, staying grey in the north with further showers

0: for their summer holidays. Well, I think it might have to do with the rather pleasant weather we've been experiencing.
1: Yeah, for now, just you wait for the rain. Cool, not for me. But if you're in search of some holiday sun, and probably now is the time to start booking, the rain is on the way. Here's
0: the forecast. Too precious for camping.
1: Try and send Tom Harwood on it, he wouldn't go. Forecast for some of the top European holiday destinations.
2: Ready to soak up that holiday sunshine?
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5: Hello there. Apart from the odd isolated thunderstorm, most of the Mediterranean will see plenty of dry, hot and sunny weather over the next few days. A bit of a breeze though for Madeira, perhaps bringing the odd shower here on Tuesday. Otherwise, Spain and Portugal, cloudless skies, lots of sunshine here. Perhaps the odd afternoon and evening thunderstorm across the spine of Italy, parts of the Balkans and Greece and Turkey, but these mostly inland, coastal regions remaining generally dry, sunny and hot. And the outlook is for temperatures to remain in the low to mid 30s.
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7: 4 heat waves, weeks without meaningful rain, as the UK heads towards one of its hottest summers on record, the pressure is showing here in Sussex, in the fruit growing across these fields.
8: Well, the impact of the heat is already visible here. This local grower says that if these extreme temperatures continue, this year's harvest may well be smaller in size.
9: I don't think there's been another period like this in the history. 3 years ago, we had a tremendous heat wave in the middle of harvest. We were unable to get the fruit to cool down quickly enough. The following year we had a very, very light crop, and the same again this year.
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1: Britain's only all-female chess team, called She Plays to Win, has been promoted to the game's top division, only to be told they must recruit a male player to compete. Now, league rules require every First Division team to include at least one male and one female player, meaning that one of the team's female players could lose her place. I'm joined in the studio by the She Plays to Win chess players, Anusha and Alicia. Great to see you both this afternoon.
10: Thank you.
1: So sorry about what's going on. You've been promoted, but you might have to lose one of your teammates. What's going on here?
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6: 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Weekdays from midday.
8: Well, that drought is due to long periods, record periods, actually, with no rainfall and high temperatures. The areas that are affected, as you say, over half of England, half of the UK affected by that. The areas being East Anglia, Hertfordshire, the whole of London, Thames Valley, Hampshire and the Isle of Wight, Devon and Cornwall, the West Midlands and Wessex, covering Dorset, Somerset, Wiltshire and Gloucestershire. So a huge area impacted by that drought. There is also that amber heat health alert still in place here. That's in place until tomorrow. And temperatures today in the south could reach up to 35 degrees. So people here in Bognor Regis coming to the coast to cool down.
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1: Welcome back. 12:49, you're with Sam and Emily. Well, the hot summer, as I'm sure you've noticed, has been great news for Britain's tourism industry, with more and more of us choosing to go on holiday here at home.
0: Yes, and one of the areas that's becoming very popular indeed is camping. In fact, a survey has found that more than half of us love the idea of spending a night in a tent.
1: Yeah,
0: more than
1: right,
0: half of us.
1: Speak for yourself. No, thank you. Have you ever been?
0: I have been camping, yes. There was one time where my dad took me to the Lake District with my siblings, and he thought he'd be able to find a bed and breakfast, just sort of at like notice. No room in at
1: as,
0: the inn.
1: As the fail-safe.
0: Yeah, no room at the inn, but we found a tent in the back of the car and we just, you know, pitched up. Oof, the

0: inspiration she was, and I believe in her.
1: Thank you so much for talking to that. Just a member of the public, just shows you, I think, just how much this absolute rock star meant to this place. When you think to her hits such as Total Eclipse of the Heart, Holding Out for a Hero, it was the raspy voice that captivated so many people, and that was because while she was celebrating her first taste of chart success in 1977, she developed a sore throat and had to have an operation on her vocal cords as a result of so much singing. In the build-up to that first single, she was playing clubs and bars here in Swansea 6 nights a week to do what she loved, which was perform, but also make a career out of her music. So she had to have certain vocal cords surgically removed and told that she wasn't allowed to speak for 6 weeks, not even speaking, certainly not allowed to sing. But it was when she was on that vocal rest and on her way to visit her brother in hospital that she realised that she'd forgotten to bring the gift of some strawberries. So she let out a scream, "Oh no," and it was then that her consultant told her there'd been permanent damage. But actually, what in some people's minds would have been the end of the career actually turned out to be a blessing, because it was that incredible voice which made its way onto the track of Total Eclipse of the Heart, and the voice that we know Bonnie Tyler so iconically for having. So as this hearse and this funeral cortege gets ready to head to her hometown here in Swansea, thousands are gathering to pay their last respects to Bonnie Tyler.
2: Jack, thank you very much. They're live from Swansea for us. Wonderful celebration of Bonnie Tyler's life. Just reading here that she went from winning a £1 award at a singing competition to becoming what was a global superstar. So she is being well remembered today. Jack, thank you very much.
3: Fantastic story. Got to start somewhere, eh?
2: And interestingly, she was born Gaynor Hopkins. Did you know that?
3: No, I didn't know that. So Bonnie Tyler was just a stage name?
2: Yeah, she chose her stage name by reading a newspaper and picking the first name and last name that she liked.
3: It's a great
2: name. There you go.
3: Great name for the stage. Well, our thoughts are with the family, of course. But this is Good Afternoon Britain on GB News. Lots more coming up.
2: The Conservatives have promised a crackdown on illegal traveller sites. They're claiming a minority are getting away with behaviour that would never be tolerated elsewhere. Are travellers getting away with too much? What do you think? Is the law being applied equally? We'll have that debate for you later.
3: But after the break, pub are set to receive new protection from developers. Yes, with any venue that has a reasonable chance of survival saved from conversion into homes or offices. Is this the way to go to protect our pubs?
2: Yes, all of that and much more still to come. You're with GB News, Britain's news channel.
4: 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Every Friday, My Patrick Christie's Tonight Show is going to have a twist to it. We're welcoming some special guests. You. 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
3: Okay, 1:27 is the time, and it is that time of the day, the Great British Giveaway. 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
21: 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UK only. Entrance must be 18 or over. Lines close at 4 p.m. on the 21st of August. This is a network giveaway. Entries will be pooled. Please check the closing time if listening or watching on demand. Good luck.
2: Best of luck.
3: Yeah, good luck. Mm.
2: 2 weeks to go.
3: Got to be in it to win it.
2: Now, well, let's take a look at what you've been saying on GB News. Your say, plenty of you paying tribute, of course, to Bonnie Tyler today. Rest in peace, Bonnie, says William. It's a heartbreak. So we're plenty of us thinking about Bonnie Tyler today as that funeral continues this afternoon in Swansea.
3: Yeah, but Barry's thinking about foreign nationals getting benefits in this country. He says Spain are very loath to pay benefits to non-EU foreign nationals. That's why so many UK expats keep on getting UK benefits through duplicitous means. Yes, there have been investigations into this, actually. People who have moved from Britain to, let's say, Spain are still receiving many benefits from over here. How many people they pay benefits to live in Spain? I wonder what the answer would be. It's an interesting question, definitely. There are certainly more European settled status migrants in this country receiving benefits than there are Brits abroad receiving similar benefits from that country.
2: Yeah, certainly not reflected across the rest of Europe, that is for sure. But this is Good Afternoon Britain with Sam and Emily. Plenty more coming up on the show today. First, though, let's get a look at the headlines.
22: Good afternoon. Your headlines at 1:30. Robert Jenrick has vowed to end the foreign welfare rip-off and said Reform UK will restore fairness to the system. It comes as the party has unveiled plans to strip foreign nationals of their right to claim almost all benefits in Britain under a Reform government. The party says the move could save around £21 billion a year. The government is facing calls to publish the criteria for issuing emergency alerts following criticism that the national wildfire warning was unnecessary. Head of the Cabinet Office, Louise Hay, is understood to have signed off on the nationwide alert, which warned that barbecues and fireworks could start wildfires. The oil and gas industry has urged Andy Burnham to approve two controversial

0: careful that they don't actually, leave our night, tidy environment untidy. Light lots of fires very often, and of course at the moment, huge problems with the countryside being so dry. And of course, it's when they force entry as well that is illegal. And the other issue I'd raise with you as well is that very often when an eviction order is got, the police don't very often want to go and tackle the gypsies to move, or the travellers to move them on, and this is wrong. And the other issue, of course, is that many of their lorries and vehicles are not taxed, not insured. The rest of us, the population, quite rightly, have to adhere to that. So I think a lot of tightening up on this is necessary. I'm not against gypsies and travellers for their way of life, because I can understand perhaps you would like that way of life. But please, it needs to be done. Thinking of the rest of the community and society.
1: John, welcome back. I think we've got you again this afternoon. Neil there saying that landowners often are left with a significant bill because of people like yourselves venturing onto their land. What would you say to that?
2: I don't agree if someone's going on private land or rugby fields or playing grounds. But when the council won't provide sites, where are we meant to go? We're left in catch 22. I don't disagree what Neil is clearly stating, that travellers should not be parked up on land. But where is the sites put in place? And when we do buy land, we're refused planning permission because locals don't want us, and the MPs and the parish council are totally against us. We're not the community that has Britain turned upside down.
3: All right. Well, Neil, should the council be providing more designated sites for travellers?
0: Well, like I said, could I say that there is a designated site in Somerset? Also, there have been a number of sites. There's a village not far from me where I farm, where a traveller site and gypsy site was actually given permission. And I have to say, it is very tidy and well kept up together. So, like I said, the trouble is with all of this is that if you could get all gypsies and travellers to conform, you'd be all right, but they don't. And I think it's probably, I don't know, 15, 20%, 25% who don't. And they like to live, I think, almost outside the law. It's part of their psychic. And I think that's
3: Well,
0: the
3: let's put
0: problem.
3: that to you, John. Do you like sort of enjoy sort of living outside the law, living outside the sort of regulations that everyone else has to live by? Do you think that's a fair thing to say?
2: I think that's a stereotype that yet again is against our community. Please tell me, how am I against the law? I pay for road tax. I live in a house. So where am I going against the law? I run a charity to help tackle discrimination. Well, clearly, yet again, Neil and other MPs are trying to take our human rights away. You tell me, where's the law of discrimination that we can't buy land and make homes for ourselves? We can't go into a pub or a restaurant until we're told we can't serve you. So where, Neil, would you get the right to tell us, do you want to take our human rights away from us? In 1994, the Tories party already took away sites. So the council used to work with travellers to try and make sites. But you've taken that away and tell them to buy land to make homes. But
3: Okay, well,
2: when we
3: John, let's
2: do
3: put
2: buy.
3: that to Neil just to finish off. The Conservatives are trying to take away the human rights of travellers. What would you say?
0: No, I don't think we are at all. And I think, I'm not suggesting that you are actually breaking the law yourself, but there are a number in your community do. And I think you must accept also quite a lot of them don't have tax and insurance on their vehicles, and the police don't take any action, you see. And so all of these things have to be coped with. And I think perhaps if we could tighten up on those travellers that actually don't comply with the rules and regulations, I think in the end it would be better for everybody and better for the travellers in the end, because people wouldn't be so upset if they arrived.
3: Okay.
2: So
1: Neil,
2: would you
1: thank you very
2: support planning
1: much.
2: in your area?
1: John, we'll have to pause it there, unfortunately, but thank you for your time this afternoon. Neil Parish, former Conservative MP, and John Riley, who is the chairman of the Gypsy Traveller League. I guess on the one side you've got a call for tolerance, and on the other side you've got a sense that there's double standards.
3: Yes, perhaps there needs to be a little more contrition. Anyway, this is Good Afternoon Britain on GB News. Let us know your thoughts. Still to come.
1: We'll be crossing live to Swansea, where the legendary Bonnie Tyler's funeral has been taking place this afternoon.
3: But if you're in search of some holiday sun, here is the weather forecast.
4: Ready to soak up that holiday sunshine? Won't we need some cover?
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7: Hello there. Apart from the odd isolated thunderstorm, most of the Mediterranean will see plenty of dry, hot and sunny weather over the next few days. A bit of a breeze though for Madeira, perhaps bringing the odd shower here on Tuesday. Otherwise, Spain and Portugal, cloudless skies, lots of sunshine here. Perhaps the odd afternoon and evening thunderstorm across the spine of Italy, parts of the Balkans and Greece and Turkey, but these mostly inland, coastal regions remaining generally dry, sunny and hot. And the outlook is for temperatures to remain in the low to mid 30s.
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9: Morris, tell us exactly what is going to happen here this evening.
10: So what we have this evening as part of the wider flat coming to Belfast programme is essentially 2 hours of Northern Irish Unionist Ulster Scots culture, dance, tradition, music. So we'll have got a bit of cast of 200, and like you said, we're covering flute bands, traditional fife and drum with lambeg drums. We've got a piper in there as well, a couple of Highland dance groups. We've just seen one rehearsed there, absolutely fantastic, and some drum major from County Armagh as well. So it's 2 hours to do an absolute broad brush off the entire culture, and whenever you're trying to piece a show like that together, 2 hours just isn't enough.
9: Of course, yourself spent a lot of time as a drum major outside this, didn't you? I mean, you served.
10: Yes, I did. I spent 23 years in a household division. I originally joined the Irish Guards, transferred to the Scots Guards.
8: GB News, the People's Channel. 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
1: Former NBA player Royce White says he's declaring for next year's women's NBA draft, claiming he now identifies as a female for the purpose of playing professional basketball. There he is on your screens. He's 6'8". He's massive. He's built like a brick. You know what? He's the former first round pick in the NBA, which, if you're not familiar with what the NBA is in the draft, basically when he was playing, he was all the NBA team's first choice for them to join his team. He was a quality player. He says he'd be unstoppable in the women's NBA and has vowed to use the women's changing room if allowed to compete. White, who is seeking the Republican Senate nomination in Minnesota, says he wants to expose what he sees as flaws in transgender inclusion rules in women's sport. And it all comes after former NBA star Enes Kanter, Freedom, also announced plans to declare for the 2027 women's NBA draft as well.
8: The People's Channel. This is GB News, Britain's news channel.
11: Fury over royal funeral plan for shamed Andrew. Should he get a royal funeral?
12: Emphatically not. He is a private citizen. He lost his HRH title of prince and also stepped down from Nimbus patronages. He's being, of course, as we all know, investigated by the police. The facts of the matter are that he is in disgrace. As a private citizen, he should most emphatically not get a royal ceremonial funeral. This is a matter for the Cabinet Office of the Royal Household. I can only presume that it's something that they haven't attended too, because there would be public outrage. The last YouGov poll last month, his popularity is 2%. You can't get worse than that.
8: GB News, the People's Channel.
3: Well, we've just been on the line to Washington, D.C., and we hear that Tom Harwood is going to pop up at some point, very soon indeed, to tell us a bit more about this story that's appeared, that Andy Burnham exchanged messages with a person posing as Trump's chief of staff. Slight security issue there, I would imagine.
13: Was this a video call or was it a phone call?
3: Well, I don't know. We're going to have to find out from Tom Harwood, aren't we?
13: I hope that if he was on a video call, he would have noticed the signs and figured
3: messages. Okay. So perhaps WhatsApps, texts, emails. I don't know. But we'll find out because Tom is going to tell us live from Washington.
1: We'll hear from him a little bit later on. But in the meantime, the hot summer here has been great news for the tourism industry, with more and more of us choosing to go on holiday in this country.
3: Yes, and camping is becoming more popular, apparently. A survey has found that more than half of us, not Sam, though, love the idea of spending a night in a tent.
1: Yeah. And GB News reporter Isabel Fakulak is at a campsite in West Wittering in West Sussex for us today. Isabel, good afternoon to you again. Can see the caravans and tents behind you there. What have you heard from those that have, well, braved the heat inside the tent and enjoyed a good weekend away?

0: the far north and northeast of the country. Now, overnight, that rain will turn more widespread and it will be heavy at times across the northern half of the UK, reaching North Wales, parts of the North Midlands, even into Norfolk. But further south, it stays largely dry. Additional cloud cover coming through, and that cloud will be lowering to give a few patches of rain and drizzle here and there, but no useful rain for the time being. A warm night to come for many, nevertheless, with that cloud and the relatively high humidities. Then we get off to a grey start in many places on Tuesday. Some showers moving across the country, light and scattered in nature. And then a little brighter into the afternoon once again in the south, staying grey in the north with further showers at times.
1: Today, clouds overhead, total zen within. 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
4: 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UK only. Entrance must be 18 or over. Lines close at 4 p.m. on the 21st of August. 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Entries will be pooled. 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
11: I've been in Westminster for a long time, but I know that though power may be here, its effect on people's lives is across the whole of the country. 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Vox Populi, Vox Dei.
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2: Well, good afternoon, Britain. It's 2 o'clock on Tuesday, the 17th of August. I'm Emily Carver.
20: I'm Sam Francis. Well, Reform UK has unveiled a radical welfare shake-up plan that would see all foreign nationals banned, including EU nationals, with settled status from claiming benefits. The party says it could save £21 billion a year, but is the idea fair and is it workable?
21: The British taxpayer is acting as the welfare state for the world. That's unfair. We all know it.
13: Well, Reform says it could shave £50 billion a year off welfare, but part of it will involve renegotiating that Brexit deal.
2: A convicted sex offender branded a danger to women and children, used as many as 28

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0: Boundless. 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
9: Welcome back to Good Afternoon Britain with me, Emily and Sam. It's now 2:26. Now, we've been talking about reforms plans to cut PIP and make sure that only people who really need it are getting disability benefits. But there's a website.

0: tax-free. And of course, the gold bar worth £5,000. Here's your favourite, Hayley Sparks, with all of the details.
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3: 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Or post your name and number to GB22 PO Box 8690 Derby DE1 9TT. UK only. Entrance must be 18 or over. Lines close at 4 p.m. on the 21st of August. This is a network giveaway. Entries will be pooled. Please check the closing time if listening or watching on demand. Good luck.
0: Good luck with that. And still to come, locals in Gronant in North Wales in Flintshire, they're over the moon that plans to convert their beloved village hall into luxury accommodation for asylum seekers has been temporarily, quotes, paused. So, is their struggle truly over, or is the battle of HMO Britain still raging? We'll be there live next to find out. Speak to locals there. Plus, also coming after the break, nearly 350 cells of Britain's most expensive new super prison are simply sitting empty, unused, despite the UK apparently facing a severe capacity crisis. It's a super problem at a super prison. And that's next here on GB News, Britain's number one news channel.
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16: I've been in Westminster for a long time, but I know that though power may be here, its effect on people's lives is across the whole of the country. We may be where rules are made, but it's where they're implemented that matters. Join me, Jacob Rees-Mogg, for forthright and frank discussion on where Britain has come from, where it's going, and where it will end up. That's State of the Nation, Monday to Thursday, 8 to 9 o'clock. Vox Populi, Vox Dei.
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0: Greece and Turkey, but these mostly inland. Coastal regions remaining generally dry, sunny and hot, and the outlook is for temperatures to remain in the low to mid-30s.
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3: 4 heat waves, weeks without meaningful rain, as the UK heads towards one of its hottest summers on record, the pressure is showing here in Sussex, in the fruit growing across these fields.
4: Well, the impact of the heat is already visible here. This local grower says that if these extreme temperatures continue, this year's harvest may well be smaller in size.
5: I don't think there's been another period like this in the history. 3 years ago, we had a tremendous heat wave in the middle of harvest. We were unable to get the fruit to cool down quickly enough. The following year, we had a very, very light crop, and the same again this year.
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6: Britain's only all-female chess team, called She Plays to Win, has been promoted to the game's top division, only to be told they must recruit a male player to compete. Now, league rules require every first division team to include at least one male and one female player, meaning that one of the team's female players could lose her place. I'm joined in the studio by the She Plays to Win chess players, Anusha and Alicia. Great to see you both this afternoon.
7: Thank you.
6: I'm so sorry about what's going on. You've been promoted, but you might have to lose one of your teammates. What's going on here?
7: So essentially, we have fallen victim to this rule that She Plays to Win, our team, has been promoted to the first division in our league, but now must have a male player as part of the rules.
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4: Well, that drought is due to long periods, record periods, actually, with no rainfall and high temperatures. The areas that are affected, as you say, over half of England, half of the UK affected by that. The areas being East Anglia, Hertfordshire, the whole of London, Thames Valley, Hampshire and the Isle of Wight, Devon and Cornwall, the West Midlands and Wessex, covering Dorset, Somerset, Wiltshire and Gloucestershire. So a huge area impacted by that drought. There is also that amber heat health alert still in place here. That's in place until tomorrow. And temperatures today in the south could reach up to 35 degrees. So people here in Bognor Regis coming to the coast to cool down.
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10: It's 3:51. Welcome back. It's me, Martin Daubney, here on GB News. Now, the red, hot, scorching summer has been great news for Britain's tourism industry, with more and more of us choosing to go on holiday in this country, me included. Now, one of the areas that's becoming very, very popular is camping. In fact, a survey has found that more than half of us love the idea of spending a night in a tent. Well, GB News reporter Isabel Fekulak is at a campsite in West Wittering in West Sussex. Isabel Fekulak, they're all carrying on camping.
4: Yes, they are. Good afternoon, Martin. Yes, so many people choosing to camp this year, more than ever before. And that's, of course, due to the hot weather. Also, price of flights going up due to the conflict in the Middle East. Lots more people choosing to staycation, and particularly camping. Of course, as you say there, the hot weather will bring more people out to enjoy the great outdoors. This campsite, Scott's Farm family campsite, is just a short walk away from the the beautiful West Witterings Beach, and I've chatted to lots of

0: campers here who have said that you may as well be abroad when the weather is like it has been. And that survey, like you say, over half of the country, 52% of people, saying they would love to spend a night in a tent. 30%, almost a third of the country, though, saying they firmly dislike the idea. So Brits slightly divided on that one. I have been chatting to lots of happy campers here today, though, and asking them exactly what it is they love about this type of holiday. Take a look.
1: I think it's been connected to the outdoors, the ability to wake up in the morning and you're straight there in the elements. I think it's really good for the kids. I think they get to experience life is not always super comfortable, but you make the fun of it and you find that you can overcome the discomfort and then you can do all the fun things you do when you're camping.
0: What do you love so much about camping?
2: I think it's got to be the breakfasts outside, all the meals outside, just sitting in the sun, seeing the children run off and play a ball game and just chilling together.
0: What do you love so much about camping, guys?
3: Being outdoors and being able to make your own food sometimes. Well, not at the moment, but yeah.
0: What do you love so much about camping?
4: Just like being family and friends and being like able to be in the wildlife.
0: Well, it's been great to chat to so many people who are enjoying the great outdoors and the beauty right on our doorstep. Though some people dislike the idea of camping, certainly here, lots of happy campers, lots of people enjoying the great outdoors.
5: Thank you very, very much indeed, Isabel. Thank you like that. I tell you what, I used to go Euro camping loads as a kid. The last time I camped was at a music festival. My neighbour woke me up in the morning, every morning, with his flatulence. Sorry to lower the tone, but I just think sometimes on campsites it's a bit too intimate. Thank you very much indeed to you, Isabel. Now, coming up next, more reaction to Reform UK's pledge today to stop all benefits for foreigners. Is it fair? Will it work? And could it reopen the almighty Brexit wars? Should charity begin at home? That's next, and I'll be joined by Lee Anderson, the Red Wall Rottweiler. That's next here on GB News.
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7: 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Cloud thickening during the rest of today from the north, and it's in the north where it will become increasingly wet. Light showers will affect the south overnight, but no substantial rain expected to relieve the situation, at least for the next few days. We've actually seen some sunshine during the day so far across Wales and the southwest, but the cloud does fill in for many places overnight. The heaviest of rain moves through Scotland, pushing into Orkney by midnight, and it swings across northern parts of England, North Wales and so on before it turns more showery at the end of the night. Cloudy skies, a mild night for many, temperatures staying in the teens. Then a grey and damp start for much of the UK first thing Tuesday. The most persistent rain still lingering across the far north and northeast of Scotland. Meanwhile, it's more of a showery picture for western Scotland, drier and clearer to the east. Northern Ireland seeing plenty of showers first thing, not particularly heavy. They'll be moving through reasonably quickly as well. Much of northern and western England, as well as central parts, and for Wales, thick cloud giving some light showers. But again, nothing substantial expected at the moment. Those showers will continue through the morning, and then as the afternoon approaches, in the south, the cloud will lift and break. Sunny spells emerge. Another day in which it will feel humid, but it's still going to be a little cooler compared with recent days. And for Scotland, Northern Ireland, Northern England, a lot of thick cloud, frequent showers, if not longer spells of rain for some. Largely avoiding Shetland, however, where it will be cool, 13 Celsius. In the south, 25, 26 Celsius, more likely given the thinning of the cloud and sunshine coming through. Some clear spells in the far south for a time into the evening. And then we've got this system, areas of rain moving into the south. And actually, the picture from Wednesday onwards is of a more unsettled outlook with frequent showers for many.
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0: there's widespread fraud. You admit people are gaming
1: Not
0: the system.
1: widespread. There are some people, not widespread, Martin. There are some people who have taken advantage of the system. And again, these people are undeserving, and the help that they're getting should be withdrawn completely and
0: All
1: given
0: right.
1: to people who are deserving.
0: Okay, Aisha, we have to leave it there. I appreciate your company as ever. Aisha Ali Khan,
1: Thank
0: thank you
1: you.
0: for your time today on the show. And thank you to you, Catherine Forster. Always ask the best questions in the business. Thank you. Still to come, the Metropolitan Police have claimed success over their much scrutinised and criticised stop and search policy after more than one third of their searches resulted in police officers finding weapons, drugs, or other evidence of offending. If stop and search is so clearly working, why, oh, why is it always criticised? And also next, fury has erupted after it's emerged today that Henry Novak's killer, Vikram Digwa, is enjoying Zoom calls with his mother, of course. Kiran Kaur, also jailed for concealing the murder weapon that killed Henry Novak. Should killers really be enjoying such perks while they're in prison? That's next here on GB News, Britain's number one news channel.
2: 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Every Friday, my Patrick Christie's Tonight Show is going to have a twist to it. We're welcoming some special guests. You. That's right. On Fridays, I'm going to be doing my show in front of a live studio audience because this show is about you and what you have to say. 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Only on GB News, the People's Channel, Britain's News Channel.
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15: I've been in Westminster for a long time, but I know that though power may be here, its effect on people's lives is across the whole of the country. We may be where rules are made, but it's where they're implemented that matters. Join me, Jacob Rees-Mogg, for forthright and frank discussion on where Britain has come from, where it's going, and where it will end up. That's State of the Nation, Monday to Thursday, 8 to 9 o'clock. Vox Populi, Vox Dei.
0: Welcome back. I've got some breaking news for you now. And it's this at 7 p.m. this evening on GB News Tonight with me, your host, Martin Daubney. We will reveal our exclusive investigation that exposes how local authorities are recommending an asylum toolkit for illegal migrants, NGO charities. And it was created by a pro-open borders charity. That, yes, that's right. That very charity stated at its very own mission, that it is fighting for a world in which no one is illegal. Tonight, we'll reveal who is recommending the services, what the toolkit includes, such as Afghan, Somali and Arabic services, and the radical left-wing ideology underpinning all of it, an NGO.

0: They are absolutely fantastic, and some drum major from County Armagh as well. So it's 2 hours to do an absolute broad brush off the entire culture, and whenever you're trying to piece a show like that together, 2 hours just isn't enough.
1: Of course, you yourself spent a lot of time as a drum major outside this, didn't you? I mean, you served.
0: Yes, I did. I spent 23 years in the Household Division. I originally joined the Irish Guards, transferred to the Scots Guards.
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3: Former NBA player Royce White says he's declaring for next year's women's NBA draft, claiming he now identifies as a female for the purpose of playing professional basketball. There he is on your screens. He's 6'8". He's massive. He's built like a brick. You know what? He's the former first round pick in the NBA, which, if you're not familiar with what the NBA is in the draft, basically when he was playing, he was all the NBA team's first choice for them to join his team. He was a quality player. He says he'd be unstoppable in the women's NBA and has vowed to use the women's changing room if allowed to compete. White, who is seeking the Republican Senate nomination in Minnesota, says he wants to expose what he sees as flaws in transgender inclusion rules in women's sport. And it all comes after former NBA star Enes Kanter, Freedom, also announced plans to declare for the 2027 women's NBA draft as well.
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4: Fury over royal funeral plan for shamed Andrew. Should he get a royal funeral?
5: Emphatically not. He is a private citizen. He lost his HRH, title of prince, and also stepped down from Nimbus patronages. He's being, of course, as we all know, investigated by the police. The facts of the matter are that he is in disgrace. As a private citizen, he should most emphatically not get a royal ceremonial funeral. This is a matter for the Cabinet Office of the Royal Household. I can only presume that it's something that they haven't attended too, because there would be public outrage. The last YouGov poll last month, his popularity is 2%. You can't get worse than that.
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6: Welcome back. It's 10 to 5. You're with me, Martin Daubney, here on GB News. Now, the Labour Party say they've got good news today for fans of the great British boozer. And they'll be given extra protection from being closed as part of changes to government planning rules in England. An incredible 161 pubs closed in the first 3 months of this year across England, Scotland and Wales. Will this be enough to save the great British boozer? Well, I'm delighted now to be joined by Mark Bridgen, who, of course, is the landlord of the Dog at Wingham in Kent. Mark, always a pleasure to have your company. We've spoken many times on this show about the great British boozer and how it's feeling the pinch. Has Angela Rayner thrown you a lifeline today?
7: That's more drivel. It's just, I can't actually believe it. You know, landlords aren't closing their pubs because they want to turn them into flats and offices. Landlords are having to close their pubs because it's nearly impossible to be a pub today in Britain. You know, we had the business rates cut by Mr. Burnham, which was just another, they're just headline grabbing. They're not policies that are going to help pubs survive. You know, the campaign's out there. That's the problem. That's what's going to save pubs. And I've said it before, you know, with you and your colleagues, if the government want to make it so that my pub can't survive, then the very least they should do is make it easy for me to get planning to turn it into flats, because it can't work as a pub at the moment.
6: So they're preventing you from changing the usage, but in actual fact, you and many, many other landlords, hundreds and thousands of landlords, just want to be able to make a profit easier. So things like national insurance hikes did you in. Things like minimum wage hikes did you in. Energy prices have done you in. Every supply side cost is doing you in. So the fact that you're all sitting there, you know, waiting to turn into a bunch of flats is for the birds.
7: Yeah, it's just, you know, this is making it more difficult for developers. Is not helping pub landlords. It's just a farce. It's another, you know, headline grabbing, by Burnham and Rayner and the whole party. That's not the problem. I've not got developers banging on my door to make me rich to turn this into flats. What I have is a really, really challenging business to run because of all the things you just said. And let's not forget that actually business rates went up this year. And the decrease we're getting isn't till April. And it's just a pittance in the scheme of things. You know, the problem, there's lots of challenges that we're facing. You know, obviously the economy doesn't help. You know, the public have got less money in their pockets. But as I've said to you many times, we are relatively busy. You know, trade isn't terrible. What's the problem is all of the costs, the fact that there's no margin in what we do. If they want to save pubs, then decrease the VAT in line with the rest of Europe to around 10%, and you will see pubs, well, you'll be giving them a chance, and, you know, we will start to thrive again, and we will employ more local people. We will give them then a hand with youth unemployment problems. You know, changing planning rules is about a million miles away from the real problems facing hospitality.
6: OK, we have to leave it there. Common sense there, never catch on. Mark Bridgen there, the governor at the Dog at Wingham in Kent's top boozer. Get along and support him. Thank you very much indeed. Now, coming up, more reaction to Reform UK's plan today to stop all benefits for foreigners. Is it fair? Will it work? And could it reopen the almighty Brexit wars? Because there's 750,000 from Europe claiming benefits in Britain. That's next here on GB News.

0: L4 from Aberystwyth to Lambadan 4 is closed, and on the trains, Greater Anglia services have major disruption between Shenfield and Southend Victoria. For more travel news, go to gbnews.com.
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3: 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UK only. Entrance must be 18 or over. Lines close at 4 p.m. on the 21st of August. 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Entries will be pooled. 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
9: Very, very good afternoon to you and a happy Monday. It's 5 p.m. on this beautiful afternoon. Welcome to the Martin Dalby Show here on GB News, broadcasting for you loyally as ever until 6. A cracking show awaits, and here's what's on today's show. Top story this afternoon. This morning, Reform UK pledged to stop all benefits for foreigners.
10: The British taxpayer is acting as the welfare state for the world. That's unfair. We all know it.
9: Now, Reform UK claim the scheme will save British taxpayers £21 billion per year within 5 years. But both the Labour Party and the Conservatives have piled in, saying scrapping benefits for European Union citizens will drag Britain back into the Brexit negotiations. Today's question is simple. Should charity begin at home, and should benefits be denied to immigrants? And fury has erupted after it's emerged that the Henry Novak's killer, Vikram Digwa, is enjoying Zoom calls with his mother, Kiran Kaur, also jailed for concealing Henry Novak's murder weapon. Should killers enjoy such perks when the Novaks will never get to see their precious son ever again? And the Metropolitan Police have today claimed success at their much scrutinised and criticised and so-called racist stop and search policy after more than one third of all searches resulted in the police officers finding weapons, finding drugs or other evidence of offending. And that's the highest fine rate ever recorded by the police force. So, despite such huge success today, I'm asking, why on earth does it get so much criticism? And Britain is preparing to release criminals early, but meanwhile, hundreds of cells sit empty inside a brand new £400 million super prison. A super problem for our super prisons. We'll find out what on earth is going on. And meanwhile, the share of people who claim they are proud to be British has plummeted in the past 15 years, with young people in particular saying they're less proud of our history and older people losing faith in institutions like the BBC, Parliament and the monarchy. I'll ask a huge question. Why is patriotism plummeting, and what on earth can be done to turn it around? And that's all coming up in your next hour. Welcome to the show. It's a pleasure to have your company. Do you feel proud to be British? Or more to the point, do you feel proud about what our country has become.

0: Cole, also jailed, as you recall, for concealing Henry Novak's murder weapon. Here's the question. Should killers really be enjoying perks such as this while they're in prison? That's next here on GB News, Britain's number one news channel.
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0: Welcome back, Times 5:26. Breaking news for you now. It's at 7 p.m. this evening on GB News Tonight with me, Martin Daubney. We'll reveal our exclusive investigation that exposes how local authorities are recommending an asylum toolkit for illegal immigrants. And it was created by a pro-open borders charity. Yes, tonight we revealed the dark underbelly of the migrant crisis, a radical left-wing migrant NGO. Helping illegal migrants get accepted by the Home Office. That's all to come at 7 p.m. tonight. Plus, I'll be joined by Robert Jenrick on the show, the man of the moment in terms of Reform UK's plan to slash £21 billion a year from the Migrant Benefits Bill by the end of 5 years' time. Now, moving on, the killer of Henry Novak is reportedly being allowed prison-to-prison video calls with his mother, who, of course, is behind bars for hiding the murder weapon. New reports reveal the pair will be allowed to communicate by video while serving their sentences. And here's the question. Should killers and their accomplices really be enjoying such cosy perks? Let's now speak with David Shipley, the journalist and the great commentator on the show. David, it was always a pleasure to have your company. The Novaks will never see their beautiful boy again. They'll never get to speak to him. They'll never get to hear from him and on important occasions. Ever again, they're serving a life sentence. Does it stick in your craw to learn that Vikram Digwar, the killer of Henry Novak and his mother, an accomplice, Kieran Corbett,

0: making the Mickey to some extent, Martin, but it's also because people are using things like anxiety, ADHD, depression as reasons to get into the welfare system and more specifically onto PIP, and indeed that enhanced rate of PIP, which entitles you to things like the Motability Scheme where you can get yourself a nice car. But in regards to PIP more broadly, one thing that's been interesting in this welfare reforms that Jeremy and Reform are proposing is that they actually do want to do away with PIP and integrate it into something else. That's actually something the TB has called for before. We've also called for the means testing of PIP, and if the removal of PIP and then the integration into this new system and then means testing it, well, actually, that's actually means testing for PIP in all but name. That's a really, really positive thing, as is getting rid of people off the welfare system who are claiming for anxiety, ADHD and depression.
1: A lot of people say this is a cruel policy, it's a racist policy, but the fact of the matter is a great many countries around the world don't allow foreign nationals to claim benefits. Yeah. I lived in Australia. It was very, very clear. You couldn't afford to support yourself. Clear off.
0: Yeah, precisely. And I don't think that it is the job of the British taxpayer, of British taxpayers, to be supporting foreign nationals who come here, who are perhaps topping up their low-wage work with welfare benefits. I think it is the job of the welfare state to protect British people first and to put the interest of British taxpayers first in regards to costs. And I think that this proposal to remove foreign nationals from the welfare system is a very, very, very good proposal indeed.
1: William Yarwood, superb stuff as ever. You've had your Weedabix. Thanks for joining us in the studio in Westminster. Now, regarding the debt figure discussed, a Treasury spokesperson told GB News this. We do not recognise this figure. The OBR's March forecast shows that debts will be falling as a share of GDP a year earlier than required by the fiscal rules and will be lower at the end of the forecast period than at spring forecast. So there we are. We've been told. Now, coming up next, the share of people saying they're proud to be British has plummeted in the past 15 years. Look at it. Parliament, the BBC, the legal system, the monarchy, the Union flag. That's going through the floor in terms of pride. What's going on? And what can be done to turn this around? That's next. But first, if you're searching some holiday sun, then here is the forecast for some of your top European destinations.
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5: Hello there. Apart from the odd isolated thunderstorm, most of the Mediterranean will see plenty of dry, hot and sunny weather over the next few days. A bit of a breeze though for Madeira, perhaps bringing the odd shower here on Tuesday. Otherwise, Spain and Portugal, cloudless skies, lots of sunshine here. Perhaps the odd afternoon and evening thunderstorm across the spine of Italy, parts of the Balkans and Greece and Turkey, but these mostly inland, coastal regions remaining generally dry, sunny and hot. And the outlook is for temperatures to remain in the low to mid 30s.
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7: Music, as anybody knows, from Scotland or Ireland, it is very, very important to us all here. 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
10: People that have lived in London have chosen to move out because they don't feel... 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It's about feeling that they don't recognise London as the capital city of England anymore.
11: Well, I can't answer for those people. I mean, I think, you know, there are places all over the country that change. You know, there is a constant churn. There are parts of London that were once terribly, poverty-stricken and that are now gentrified and are full of completely different places to the point that local people, local communities, have been squeezed out. There are places, which have changed because the demographic changes. But, I mean, that happens everywhere.
12: You can say that about Bradford, you can say that about parts of Birmingham and these kind of things, some of these areas as well. But if you look at London, it's always been a bit of a melting pot.
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12: It's the capital of a trading nation. 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
2: Michelle, how do you feel when you look back at that 5 years there, from where we first started, in and out of those lockdowns?
3: First things first. I've worked on live TV for half a decade and I still forget to talk into a microphone.
2: Easily done.
3: What can I say? Well, you look back on some of that and you actually forget some of the absolute ridiculousness that has gone on in the last 5 years. And I think you summed it up well. When you go back to that period of the lockdown, the ridiculous control, the enforced vaccine mandates, you could feel like you was just going mad in your own little world. And to me, GB News, we really, really came into our own.
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4: 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Time is 5:49. You're with me, Martin Daubney, here on GB News. Now, here's a question for you. Are you proud to be British? Well, if the answer is yes, then I'm afraid there are fewer and fewer people who feel the same way as you. A Demos poll has found that in the last 15 years, the number of people who are proud to be a British citizen has plummeted from a net 74% to just 47%. Now, British people's pride in some of this country's major institutions like the BBC and the monarchy has completely collapsed since 2011, as you can see on your screens now. Well, I'm joined now by the former BBC journalist, great friend of the show, Danny Kelly. Danny, are you proud to be British still?
5: Yeah, tremendously proud to be British, Martin. I tell you what infuriates the hell out of me, Martin, is that I've just come back from Greece, where there are Greek flags flying everywhere. Mm. Year before, I was in Turkey. Turkish flags flying everywhere. You don't get dopey, lefty liberals telling you that it's racist to fly flags in Greece or Turkey. Do you know what, mate? We are suckers, because about 40 or 50 years ago, some progressive left-winger all of a sudden decided to come up with a lie that the Union Jack, which is flying beautifully in the wind on our television screens, had been hijacked by the far right. I remember the BBC, when I first joined 20-odd years ago, the most senior producer at the station telling me that that flag had been hijacked by the far right. It's a complete lie. It's a fallacy. You name me another country in the world where the far right have hijacked the national flag. Not in Greece, not in Turkey, not in the United States, where the left wing will fly the national flag. And the BBC are partly responsible, Martin, for perpetuating this rubbish. Just remember Nagy Manchetti in 2021, who openly mocked and ridiculed the Union Jack. People at the BBC, when GB News decided to open up before breakfast with the national anthem, a brilliant decision, believe you me, they would have sneered, they would have ridiculed, they would have looked down your noses at GB News in the BBC world. They really would. They've done nothing to help this.
4: Let's get that graphic back on screen now, Danny. Let's look at your particular experience and expertise as a former BBC employee, the institution that's had the biggest decrease in confidence is the BBC, down an astonishing 59 points in 15 years to minus 11. It's underwater in terms of the faith that people have in it. And what do you think is precipitating such a downhill decline? Go faster than the Jamaican bobsleigh team.
5: That's correct. Well, listen, with pride becomes also you need trust. So trust and pride are interlinked. And look what's happened in the last 15 years at the BBC. You've had that filthy rat, Jimmy Savile, exposed as the paedophile that he was. You've also got Hugh Edwards more recently. Martin Bashir with the stitch-up with Princess Diana, that 1995 interview, where the BBC stitched up Princess Diana. That came to light in the last 15 years. You've got the Gaza documentary more recently. You've got the Glastonbury set with Bob Villain. You've got Donald Trump, of course, currently going through litigation in America. So it goes hand in hand. Faith in an organisation. If you have no faith in the organisation and you believe that that organisation isn't patriotic, which it isn't, then you lose trust in the organisation. And of course, you've got Gary Lineker being paid 1.25 million quid until last year to be a political activist.
4: You know, I think you've hit the nail on the head there, Danny. You really, really have. And it's just very, very alarming to find out that the pride in the Union flag is down from 61 to 45%, 16 points down. I wonder if it's because our kids are being taught to be ashamed of our flag at school. Danny Kelly, always a pleasure, never a chore. See you again soon, mate. Now, that's it from me today. Well, it's not. I'll be back at 7 p.m, an exclusive on NGOs undermining Britain. And I'll be joined by Robert Jenrick about Reform UK's plan to slash benefits

0: party for only 25,000, of which of those 25,000, north of 20,000 are going to be military-aged men who are unvetted from countries that hate Britain. And, again, let's be charitable and say very different cultures.
1: I want people to recognise that illegal migration exists right the way across the planet. We are taking practical steps to reduce the numbers, and it's beginning to bear fruit.
2: Well, meanwhile, women and girls are still being raped. And this, I'm not influenced by what reforms say, by the way, Bill. I'm influenced by being a woman in this country, reading these stories on a daily basis and being absolutely bloody terrified, excuse my language. OK, we have to move on. A Home Office spokesperson has said, our thoughts are with the victim of this deeply disturbing crime and all those who have been affected by it. We commend their bravery in coming forward and reporting this individual. The perpetrator has now been rightly convicted. After sentencing, we will do everything in our power to remove him and he will be denied all refugee protections. Hope that's the case. Hope he's on the first plane back to Eritrea. OK. Oh, now, coming up, Reform UK have pledged to ban foreigners, that's Wazir Youssef's here, from claiming almost all benefits. Reform say the policy would save the taxpayer £21 billion a year within 5 years. Good idea? Bad idea? Let me know what you think. See you soon.
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15: I've been in Westminster for a long time, but I know that though power may be here, its effect on people's lives is across the whole of the country. We may be where rules are made, but it's where they're implemented that matters. Join me, Jacob Rees-Mogg, for forthright and frank discussion on where Britain has come from, where it's going, and where it will end up. That's State of the Nation, Monday to Thursday, 8 to 9 o'clock. Vox Populi, Vox Dei.
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2: Hello, welcome back. This is Jubes & Co. with me, Dawn Neeson, keeping me company until 7 o'clock tonight. Apart from your good selves at home is Reform UK Home Affairs spokesperson Zia Youssef and former Labour MP Bill Rammell. The show is off to a very, I think it's fair to say, a feisty start. Now, obviously, the big story today, Reform UK has announced plans to ban foreign nationals from claiming almost all types of benefits if the party wins power. Have a listen.

0: The British taxpayer is acting as the welfare state for the world. That's unfair. We all know it. There are 6.6 million working age people in the UK claiming out of work benefits. Among their number are many who can work, who should work, but have chosen not to.
1: OK, well, it's handy we have got Zia Youssef here, isn't it? Because this is the first, Zia was just saying, the first media he has done all day. So if you've got a question for Zia, please do get them in. The proposal is part of a wider plan to cut more than £50 billion a year from the welfare bill. Reform says restricting benefit access for foreign nationals could save around £21 billion annually. Zia, obviously, I'm going to come to you first. Now, you just said you've been in meetings all day. You haven't actually had a chance to speak about this on media, on broadcast media. This is your first opportunity. What would you like to say about what Reform have announced today?
2: Well, it's very simple. Reform are focused on the interests of the British people, not foreign nationals. It is for foreign governments to take care of their own nationals. It's for the British government, His Majesty's government, to take care of British people. So the fact that, for example, saying that we're going to end, the fact that Reform have to announce that we're going to stop the British government paying welfare payments to foreign nationals, the fact that anyone would push back against that, to me, is utterly insane. No serious country would do that. And the fact that that would save £21 billion within a few years, to give, put that into context, that is more than the current Home Office budget. And so the idea that people watching this programme who either work their whole lives and are now retired, or who are working now and work really hard and a significant percentage of their day is to pay their taxes. The idea that it's to pay for a Romanian or an Eritrean or something to come here, live in our social housing and live a life of leisure at their expense, I think it's just offensive to people. And so that's one of the most important things that we're doing. We're saying no more of that. Foreign nationals will not be welcome to taxpayer supported lives of leisure. They will not be allowed in our social housing to basically conquest social housing, like is some case in many parts of the country. But also, we're saying that, for example, people who are unemployed, we're going to focus on helping those who can work get back to work. And so a really important policy that I think is just pure common sense. And again, it's incredible that this isn't the case, especially given how many people are long-term unemployed. If you have been unemployed for more than a year and you can work, you're able to work, in order to continue to receive your unemployment benefits, you're going to have to do 20 hours of work in the community. Now, again, everybody wins there. It allows the people themselves to have some dignity and go out there and feel like they're contributing to their community. And all of the studies around the world show that actually doing that is really helpful to their mental health and to getting them back on their feet. But it's also part of the contract with wider society that, of course, you know, the best of people can be unemployed sometimes and they need help to get back on their feet. This is part of doing that. We have a ballooning welfare bill in this country. Britain cannot continue to be a food bank for the world. And as I said, the fact that it is remotely controversial, or it even needs to be said, the fact that it's a new policy that can save 20 billion quid to stop foreign nationals getting access to our welfare state is astounding. But that is where we are as a country. That's why we need reform.
1: OK, Bill, this is you know, lots of things that are in the announcement today are very similar to what the Labour government tried to do under Keir Starmer. You could argue that's one of the reasons he lost his job because of the clampdown on the benefits system and the welfare bill. The Conservatives have a similar scheme. It's not, a lot of it isn't new, so surely you agree with it.
3: Look, I believe in genuine welfare reform, and I regret the fact that under Keir Starmer, the Labour government backed off what I think were sensible proposals. But this is performative noise-making. It's not credible, it doesn't stack up, and it won't withstand detailed scrutiny. You know,
1: give an example of what won't stand scrutiny.
3: So, I believe that there are too many categories of people claiming personal independence payments under the and I think the numbers should reduce. But the idea that they reduce by 75%, so 3 million out of 4 million would no longer be eligible for personal independence payments. I don't see any way, shape or form you can do that without harming and affecting genuinely disabled people who need to claim those benefits. In terms of foreign nationals, the vast majority of migrants do not have access to benefits.
2: That's not a rebuttal to our point. That's just naming a random other statistic.
3: Hold on.
2: You're not rebutting our data.
3: Hold on, Zia. Those who get indefinite leave to remain can apply to citizen for British citizenship. 96% of them would get it, and in those circumstances, those people would then be exempted from this change. It would require the complete renegotiation of the Brexit deal. It would affect British citizens who live within the European Union, and even within your figures, you're talking about £500 million that would result from Brits moving back from the European Union to come back to this country.
2: And that's included in the £50 billion net savings.
3: I just don't believe 50 billion.
2: You can believe what you want. But we just published a massive document. We just published a substantial document of about 40 pages. Yeah, you still haven't given us an actual reason why you think any of it's not credible.
3: I've just given you a few.
2: No, you haven't. You said that the majority of migrants are not currently on benefits. How is that rebutting the fact that Britain is spending well north currently of 14 billion and soon 21 billion on benefits?
3: Who would be affected by this are people who worked here, paid into the system, and, you know, are contributing to our economy.
2: How are they contributing? By definition, if they're on benefits, how are they contributing to our economy? The opposite is true.
3: Because it's people who have worked here who would then be excluded. And it would affect British citizens who live and work and reside elsewhere within the European Union.
2: So you're saying the people who are
3: on
2: foreign nationals on welfare are contributing to the British economy. Is that your position as Labour?
3: Just like British people have done historically. And my point about scrutiny. My point about scrutiny is you publish 50 pages today. As journalists start raking through it, it will begin to crumble. I think you need sensible welfare reform, and most people who look at it in detail think you might be able to save £5-10 billion. The idea you can claim you can save £50 billion a year is for the birds.
1: Okay, Zia, please.
2: Okay, so in that entire soliloquy, you haven't actually named a single thing within the document that we published that is that you managed to falsify. Again, you just start throwing out random statistics like most foreign nationals or most migrants are not on welfare. But that doesn't in any way rebut, as I said, the fact that British taxpayers are currently spending north of 14, 15 billion a year on welfare for foreign nationals, and that number will soon be 21 billion. By the way, this is also a really, really important point. The British economy has now become largely a welfare state to which an economy is attached. There are so many people who are watching this program right now who are working, toiling, working overtime, who are increasingly asking, what on earth is the point? The Tories raised their tax burden to the highest level since World War II. Rachel Reeves and Labour have increased it even more. And for what? So that we can spend what? You think we should be spending 21 billion, more than the Home Office's annual budget, on welfare for foreign nationals? Do you think it's appropriate that, for example, one third of our young people now are unable to even rent their own homes? The number of young people who are not in education or in training or employment has now reached north of a million. These are tragedies in Britain, people being tossed onto a scrap heap. I'm talking about British citizens, they're being tossed onto a scrap heap. They're not being reassessed. They're not being helped back to work. Why? Because we have basically turned this, we are increasingly turning this country into a place where if you work, you are punished. And if you don't work and you tick a lot of boxes, and in some cases, not all cases, but in some cases commit fraud, then you're rewarded for it. This is a bold plan by reform to save a huge amount of money, and you'll hear more from us in the coming weeks about how we're going to redeploy that to make lives better for people.
3: It's a bogus plan that won't stack up. Tell me this,
2: Zia. Give us a single example.
3: Tell me how you can disqualify 3 million of the 4 million PIP claimants without impacting on people who are genuinely disabled and need support.
2: The way you do it. So number one, children, pensioners, people with serious disabilities are going to continue to receive their payments. Some
3: then
2: might
3: you can't
2: more.
3: Cut 3 million.
2: Hold on. We're talking about helping people with, for example, mild anxiety. So if you're a 23-year-old who is currently on unemployment benefits, and I know people like this who are, who are also receiving, for example, a PIP for, let's say, mild anxiety. Some of these people haven't been, they've been tossed onto the scrap heap in their early 20s when they should be out there, you know, out in the world. And they're living with their parents in some cases or in social housing. And instead of helping them back to work, they are being tossed onto a scrap heap. So the way you help those people and you help the taxpayer is by ensuring that the incentive for them is to work, which you don't have at the moment because of the insane tax structure, and changing the way the welfare works so that those people are

0: therefore announcing that a reform government will introduce a welfare to work scheme that will require long-term benefits claimants who are fit to work to provide 20 hours a week of work for their community, organised by their local council. They'll work to clean up high streets and parks, to beautify neglected places, to carry out minor repairs, to staff libraries and community centres, to perform many other tasks from the list that we've published today. We'll also embrace local charities and community groups and ask them to help us and take part. If claimants refuse to participate or fail to show up, they'll face penalties.
1: Now, that was one part of a huge sweeping announcement this morning. There is an entire... How many pages in your booklet?
2: I think it's about 40, 50 pages.
1: 40, 50 pages of it. I don't have it in front of me now. Otherwise, I'd read it all out to you. That's a joke. I wouldn't do. Bill, but you wanted to come back before the break.
3: I did.
1: Were discussing this similar thing. You wanted to come back to a point
3: Zia talked about, people with mild anxiety mm-hmm. being able to claim personal independent payments. And I happen to agree with you on that. I think you do need to tighten the eligibility rules. But the idea that by doing that, you can remove 3 of the 4 million people who are claiming PIP without harming people who are genuinely suffering from health problems, genuinely disabled, is simply credible. Hold on. It's simply not credible. And I tell you what as well, there needs to be a much, much stronger focus on how you help people into work. One of the shocking revelations in the Alan Milburn review was that for every £1 of public money we spend on helping people into work, we spend £25 on supporting them out of work. And I think that balance is wrong. So you do need a tighter system. You do need to tighten the eligibility rules. But you simply cannot save the amount of money that reform is saying without massively impacting people. And I'll tell you what, if you ever did come close to power and people started to understand the genuine impact of what you're proposing, I think there would be a huge outcry.
2: OK, so let's run through that. If you'd had you read our document, so actually, I want to first speak to some of the viewers who
1: Please
2: you said
1: do.
2: Have been messaging in. So if you
1: yes.
2: are a pension, if you're a British citizen, if you're a foreign national, you're not getting any more welfare, right? So if any foreign nationals are messaging in now going this or that, no, you're not getting any more under reform, full stop. If you're a British citizen and you are a pensioner, or if this is with regards to a child who's currently on PIP, for example, or if it's with regards to people with serious disabilities, you're going to be absolutely not affected by this. Now, with regards to answer your question directly, with regards to answering your question directly, I'm going to answer your question now. So one of the other things that we have talked about in the document is looking to emulate what the Dutch have successfully done, which is for working age people, putting more of a burden, frankly, a significantly bigger burden, on companies to take out insurance for their employees. Because at the moment, you basically have these big companies, many of them multinationals, obviously, some of the biggest employers in the world, who are benefiting from people watching this program underwriting, for example, long-term sickness for their employees. And we don't think that's reasonable. And the Dutch have been very successful in this. Sure, there's some teething issues, just like any change in a program. But that is how we get to those numbers. I want to say one other thing, Bill, because, you know, the first part of this program, you set claim that foreign nationals were less likely to be convicted of sex offences. And I told you you'd made that up.
3: I can now be confirmed.
2: You did make that up.
3: I didn't make
2: that
3: up.
2: 2024 Ministry of Justice data shows that foreign nationals, 10% of the population, 14% of sex convicted.
3: Foreign nationals are 19% of the population.
2: Of that sample, they are meaningfully more likely to be convicted.
3: Go back to your figures. 19% of the population
2: are
3: foreign nationals.
2: They are meaningfully more likely to be convicted of a sex offence, Bill. So you did make the number up.
3: No, I didn't make them up.
2: OK, so you're going to repeat the claim. Are you going to repeat the claim that foreign nationals are less likely to commit sex offences than British nationals?
3: In terms of convictions, yes.
2: OK, fine. You're completely... Can we get the GB News fact checkers on this?
3: Can we come back to this issue? You've just said that you're going to exempt from these proposals and protect people who are... pensioners and young people. I simply do not see if you're going to make
2: those... Then you should read our document.
3: Hold on. I simply do not see, given the numbers, how you can then remove 3 out of 4 million who are claiming. That simply doesn't...
2: But we're not... But hold on. When you talk about removing people, again, you're reducing this in a cartoon... You're living in a cartoon world. We're talking about... So if you take somebody who is currently receiving PIP, for example, for, let's call it a mild anxiety condition, and over a few years, you're you're able to get them back to work. This person is no longer, no longer a burden to the taxpayer, but B, is living a better life.
3: And I agree
2: and feels
3: that.
2: Better
3: I agree
2: about themselves.
3: I agree
2: so again,
3: with
2: you're living
3: that.
2: In a cartoon world where things are just
3: wantonly
2: taken away from
3: you. You're caricaturing my position.
2: I believe in the virtue of work.
3: Look. I believe we should support people to get back to work.
2: Well, that's but not what the Labour government is doing. The Labour government is tossing young people onto a scrap heap and then never reassessing them.
3: We've got a young person's jobs guarantee that if they've been unemployed for longer than 6 months, they're guaranteed a job. You know, the idea that we're not supporting people back into
2: So there are
3: work.
2: No young people who've been unemployed for more than 6 months now?
3: They become eligible to go back into work. That's what the system is doing. That's not what we're talking about.
2: There are over a million young people now, not in education.
3: Yeah, and
2: not training.
3: And
2: that is a catastrophe. And that is happening on Labour's watch.
3: To tackle that in a serious and a credible way. But the idea that you can remove that volume of people without impacting people who are genuinely in need,
2: nonsense.
3: I think is not credible. You also talked about, employers. What you're proposing would actually act as a disincentive for employers to take on people with disabilities and health
2: problems. That's not the case at all. That's the whole point of employers' organisations, you don't understand. With respect, I don't think it's clear you haven't actually read our document. B, have you ever run a business?
3: Yes.
2: Okay. And so you've employed people?
3: Yes.
2: Okay. So you understand when you take out insurance, right, you are insuring against a risk pooled for your entire employee group. And so what we are talking about is currently there are multinational companies making huge profits who are able to benefit from a backstop from the British taxpayer for new illnesses, new disabilities that might emerge after that employer has taken them on. And what the Dutch thought was, well, hold on, that's not fair. And so let's go and make sure those companies take out insurance. That doesn't create any disincentive to hire. And by the way, there's no evidence from the Dutch example. Don't get me wrong, there were some teething issues for sure. And there'll be some teething issues in a program as big as this. You don't save £50 billion without getting some teething issues. But importantly, the Dutch are in a much better position than where they are now.
1: Okay.
2: And we cannot continue to be a country which, as I said, is increasingly a welfare state to which an economy is.
1: We are going to come back to this. I mean, there is so much to discuss at this and so many of you are getting in touch. But the one thing I want to ask you, Bill, for the next part is that PIP claims under Labour have risen by 400,000 since Labour have been in power. So it doesn't sound like whatever Labour are attempting to do, it is helping young people get back on their feet and get back into work. But we will come back to that point after the break. OK, don't go too far. We will see you very soon.
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5: 4 heat waves, weeks without meaningful rain. As the UK heads towards one of its hottest summers on record, the pressure is showing here in Sussex, in the fruit growing across these fields.
6: Well, the impact of the heat is already visible here. This local grower says that if these extreme temperatures continue, this year's harvest may well be smaller in size.
7: I don't think there's been another period like this in the history. 3 years ago, we had a tremendous heat wave in the middle of harvest. We were unable to get the fruit to cool down quickly enough. The following year, we had a very, very light crop, and the same again this year.
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8: Britain's only all-female chess team, called She Plays to Win, has been promoted to the game's top division, only to be told they must recruit a male player to compete. Now, league rules require every First Division team to include at least one male and one female player, meaning that one of the team's female players could lose her place. I'm joined in the studio by the She Plays to Win chess players, Anusha and Alicia. Great to see you both this afternoon.
9: Thank you.
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0: I've been in Westminster for a long time, but I know that though power may be here, its effect on people's lives is across the whole of the country. We may be where rules are made, but it's where they're implemented that matters. Join me, Jacob Rees-Mogg, for forthright and frank discussion on where Britain has come from, where it's going, and where it will end up. That's State of the Nation, Monday to Thursday, 8 to 9 o'clock. Vox Populi, Vox Dei.
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4: Welcome back to GB News Tonight with me, your host, Martin Daubry. Now, aside from our NGO sting, here was the other big story of the day.
6: The British taxpayer is acting as the welfare state for the world. That's unfair. We all know it. There are 6.6 million working-age people in the UK claiming out-of-work benefits. Among their number are many who can work, who should work, but have chosen not to.
4: Yes, this morning, the Reform UK Treasury spokesman Robert Jenrick announced as part of the party's plans to make £50 billion worth of welfare cuts that foreign nationals will be completely banned from claiming benefits in Britain. Now, that includes European Union nationals, and that would mean potentially reopening negotiations with the European Union. And naturally, both the Tories and the Conservatives have had a lot to complain about.

0: or 2 hours just isn't enough.
1: Of course, you yourself spent a lot of time as a drum major outside this, didn't you? I mean, you served.
0: Yes, I did. I spent 23 years in a household division. I originally joined the Irish Guards, transferred to the Scots Guards.
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3: Former NBA player Royce White says he's declaring for next year's women's NBA draft, claiming he now identifies as a female for the purpose of playing professional basketball. There he is on your screens. He's 6'8". He's massive. He's built like a brick. You know what? He's the former first round pick in the NBA, which, if you're not familiar with what the NBA is in the draft, basically when he was playing, he was all the NBA team's first choice for them to join his team. He was a quality player. He says he'd be unstoppable in the women's NBA and has vowed to use the women's changing room if allowed to compete. White, who is seeking the Republican Senate nomination in Minnesota, says he wants to expose what he sees as flaws in transgender inclusion rules in women's sport. And it all comes after former NBA star Enes Kanter, Freedom, also announced plans to declare for the 2027 women's NBA draft as well.
2: The People's Channel. 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
4: Fury over a royal funeral plan for shamed Andrew. Should he get a royal funeral?
5: Emphatically not. He is a private citizen. He lost his HRH title of prince and also stepped down from Nimbus patronages. He's being, of course, as we all know, investigated by the police. The facts of the matter are that he is in disgrace. As a private citizen, he should most emphatically not get a royal ceremonial funeral. This is a matter for the Cabinet Office of the Royal Household. I can only presume that it's something that they haven't attended too, because there would be public outrage. The last YouGov poll last month, his popularity is 2%. You can't get worse than that.
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7: Heard on so many doorsteps people's concerns about the unfairness of the immigration system, that cut price approach to procurement that means areas like this can end up like HMO Britain. It's not fair that they think that they can just operate like that and not hear the call of people here.
6: Yes, who can forget back on the campaign trail there in Makerfield when Andy Burnham said he'll bring an end to HMO Britain. Well, my next guest, Steve from Littleport, has revealed something truly extraordinary. After his next-door neighbour sold his home, it wasn't long before construction workers came in and began renovating the property. Now, it's only when Steve noticed that fire doors were being installed did he speak to the construction workers, who intimated that something fishy was going on. Let's now speak with the man himself, and that's the Littleport resident, Steve. Steve, welcome to the show. A pleasure to have your company. So, your suspicions were aroused next door when they began fitting fire doors. What happened next?
8: Yeah, well, what happened was, that the house sold and nothing happened for a couple of months. And then it was about 4 weeks ago today, I came back from work and there was a builder in there making a lot of noise and ripping everything out of the house and throwing everything in the skip, which is very strange because the house was ready to go, it was ready to move into. So I went and spoke to him and said, "Are you moving in here?" And he said, "No, I'm just doing the work." I said, "Okay, well, what work are you doing?" And he said, "I've got to put fire doors everywhere." So straight away, I started worrying and I said, "Is this going to be a HMO? And he said, "Yes." And then he got a bit kind of, cagey. And I said, "Well, is this going to be asylum seekers? What's going on here?" And after a bit of questioning, he admitted that it was asylum seekers and that the property had been procured by Serco, or at least one of the landlord who was then leasing it to Serco.
6: So, Steve, when you recall there, the Prime Minister, Andy Burnham, saying he listens to Britain, HMO Britain is unfair, and then the week after, he said, actually, Everybody must share the pain. Steve, are you feeling that you might be one of those people who's having to share the pain?
8: Oh, we are all in Littleport feeling the pain at the minute, because it turns out that there's at least two locations at the moment that they're kind of letting on are going to be HMOs. The one next door to me, which is very close to a school. Very close, that's all I can say.
6: Steve, it's very close to a school, which many people believe is an unsuitable location.

0: Hi there. We're going to see increasingly cloudy and wet weather across many parts of the UK overnight, although the heaviest and most persistent rain will always be for the northern half of the UK. Further south, it's more showery and the showers generally light and fleeting. So no let up in the drought just yet across the south, but certainly for Scotland, Northern Ireland, Northern England, it's a wet evening. Some heavy and persistent rain moving through Scotland, 20 to 30 millimetres in total across western and central parts of the country. The rain easing for Northern England, for Northern Ireland, as well as for Wales in the southwest by dawn, but continuing to see light showery rain move through. Driest for the Midlands, East Anglia and the southeast, where, of course, we desperately need the rain. Wherever you are, it's a cloudy and mild night, temperature staying in the teens. Bright skies for Shetland first thing, the rain not quite reaching here, and a cool feel, 12 Celsius. It's a damp start, meanwhile, for Orkney, for the far north of Scotland, Caithness, Sutherland, parts of Aberdeenshire keeping the rain for the time being. Showers moving into western Scotland, a few showers for Northern Ireland, western and central England, as well as Wales, but as you can see, generally light and fleeting. They'll be around in the morning and then they'll be clearing into the afternoon across southern parts of the country as the cloud lifts and breaks, allowing some weak sunshine to emerge. Now, for Northern England, for Scotland and for Northern Ireland, the showers continue and there'll be longer spells of rain in the north of Scotland at times. That's where it's going to feel coolest, but further south, another reasonably warm and humid day, 25 to 27 Celsius expected. But as we go into Wednesday, there will be some rain around first thing across southern parts of the UK, and that tends to sink south. Sunny skies emerge, however, with low pressure close to the northwest of the UK, there'll be further showers for many, not just in the usual spots that we've seen through the summer. Even towards the south and the east, we'll see some showers, even some thunderstorms during the second half of the week. Temperatures also trending back towards average.
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4: 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UK only. Entrance must be 18 or over. Lines close at 4 p.m. on the 21st of August. This is a network giveaway. Entries will be pooled. 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
12: 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We're welcoming some special guests. You. That's right, on Fridays I'm going to be doing my show in front of a live studio audience because this show is about you and what you have to say. 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
5: The sun is always shining in Somerset. Welcome to State of the Nation tonight, live from God's Own County of Somerset.

0: two of those things for us to do and look tough. You have your contacts in the Labour Parliamentary Party. I have mine, and I don't claim to be any kind of expert on the internal dynamics of the Labour Party. But talking to a couple of Labour MP friends, I get the sense that they really didn't like Rachel Reeves, and they didn't really like the way she was selling the particular cut on pips that she was offering, which was the beginning of the end of the Starmer premiership. I think they'd be much more willing to take something from Andy Burnham, who they regard as one of theirs, one of the left. And I think there's also been a change in understanding of electoral dynamics. And this mirrors what's happened in Reform, which was previously quite skeptical of welfare reform, but has now gone for it big time. And it's this: yes, it is true that benefits recipients are clustered in Labour and Reform constituencies. That's absolutely right. Much more likely, I think Clacton, Nigel's constituency is one of the highest concentrations of benefits claimants in the country. But the neighbours of those people also vote, and they are much more angry about welfare fraud or people giving themselves the benefit of the doubt when they could be working than people who don't live nearby and are not seeing it every day. And so I think that even in some of those Labour seats, it makes electoral sense to go for a crackdown.
1: Dan, thank you so much for putting it so clearly and explaining it. You're in London, I'm in Somerset, and it's very good to have you with us.
0: Lucky you.
1: Now, coming up in just a moment, we've got this.
2: One of the things he is going to do, I think he's going to open up the North Sea. That'll make UK pretty rich, I'll tell you.
1: Drill, baby, drill. The Prime Minister is reportedly on the brink of allowing new licences for North Sea oil and gas. But will the PM prioritise cheap energy to save us from being cold and poor? Or will he capitulate to his net zero zealot backbenchers?
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0: Humid day, 25 to 27 Celsius expected. But as we go into Wednesday, there will be some rain around, first thing, across southern parts of the UK, and that tends to sink south. Sunny skies emerge, however, with low pressure close to the northwest of the UK. There'll be further showers for many, not just in the usual spots that we've seen through the summer. Even towards the south and the east, we'll see some showers, even some thunderstorms during the second half of the week. Temperatures also trending back towards average.
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3: Hello there. Apart from the odd isolated thunderstorm, most of the Mediterranean will see plenty of dry, hot and sunny weather over the next few days. A bit of a breeze though for Madeira, perhaps bringing the odd shower here on Tuesday. Otherwise, Spain and Portugal, cloudless skies, lots of sunshine here. Perhaps the odd afternoon and evening thunderstorm across the spine of Italy, parts of the Balkans and Greece and Turkey, but these mostly inland, coastal regions remaining generally dry, sunny and hot. And the outlook is for temperatures to remain in the low to mid 30s.
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5: Music, as anybody knows, from Scotland or Ireland, it is very, very important to us all here. 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
11: Michelle, how do you feel when you look back at that 5 years there, from where we first started in and out of those lockdowns?
12: I've got to eat. Right, first things first. I've worked on live TV for half a decade and I still forget to talk into a microphone.
11: Easily done.
12: What can I say? Well, you look back on some of that and you actually forget some of the absolute ridiculousness that has gone on in the last 5 years. And I think you summed it up well. When you go back to that period of the lockdown, the ridiculous control, the enforced vaccine mandates, you could feel like you was just going mad in your own little world. And to me, GB News, we really, really came into our own.
4: GB News, the People's Channel.

0: downpour or heat wave, and you need to be able to sometimes say to colleagues, you need to go home now. Now, that doesn't mean that you're a terrible employer, because most a great many employers are decent people who return the favor by giving them the number of hours that they need. So there's the threat of inflexibility into the system that would really damage pubs. We obviously, VAT rates are quite high, which obviously stops people from coming out and spending money. Once you open a small business, you realize this monster that's called the HMRC gateway, which is basically a pathway to hell. There are so many things, from red tape to the cost of employing people, that does make it hard to find and retain good people.
1: And you have within your pub, you've got a hotel, you've got a restaurant, you're very much an upmarket pub. Do you think pubs increasingly have to differentiate themselves in this way? Is there still a space for the straightforward wet pub?
0: There still is the space for a wet pub, but it's much harder to make money. And one of the reasons why pubs over the years have done food is because, obviously you can get people to stay longer, you can find, more space for margins and so on. Having rooms, of course, is a huge help. If you can fill your, we have 16 bedrooms. If you've got 32 guests staying, that's a full dining room. There are unique challenges within the pub business. But also, look, for example, at the increase that Rachel Reeves put on business rates. Andy Burnham talks about a
1: But I
0: decrease
1: thought that was
0: in.
1: coming off. I thought Andy Burnham was.
0: Well, across the summer, he's announced this sort of drip feed of policy to sort of own the social media space. And one of those things has been that he will come to the rescue and reduce business rates by 20%, without mentioning that Rachel Reeves put business rates up by 79% on average across the country. So it doesn't really, it's a 20% reduction in rates for pubs. But what about restaurants? Why
1: And
0: shouldn't they?
1: hotels.
0: And hotels. I mean, why single out the pub?
1: So, in a sentence, why should people go to the White Hart at Wiveliscombe and book now before tables sell out?
0: We have a delicious menu. We have a wonderful chef in Charlotte who converts British produce into fantastic Italian cuisine. But also, like all great places, it's a respite from the terrors of reality. And we talk about what a terrible world it is. People come off the streets, as they should do in all great restaurants, and we cosset and care for
1: And are
0: them.
1: you there to entertain them, to be the welcoming host, mine host?
0: When I can, I glad hand the great
1: Excellent.
0: folk, and try and make them happy.
1: All right, well, that's the thing to do. Go to the White Hart, Wiveliscombe, to be entertained by William Sitwell. I haven't got time to tell you about the Andy Burnham impersonation scandal because I'm going over to the one and only Patrick Christie's, broadcasting, I think, from Paddington. And Pitt is to Addington as London is to Paddington. But there we go. Patrick, over to you.
2: Fantastic, Jacob. Thank you very much. I will be telling you about the Andy Burnham impersonation scandal. We've got all of that, and apparently I have to go now myself, but there's loads on 9 to 11 p.m. You're not going to want to miss it.
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4: Hi there. We're going to see increasingly cloudy and wet weather across many parts of the UK overnight, although the heaviest and most persistent rain will always be for the northern half of the UK. Further south, it's more showery and the showers generally light and fleeting. So no let-up in the drought just yet across the south, but certainly for Scotland, Northern Ireland, Northern England, it's a wet evening. Some heavy and persistent rain moving through Scotland, 20 to 30 millimetres in total across western and central parts of the country. The rain easing for Northern England, for Northern Ireland, as well as for Wales and the southwest by dawn, but continuing to see light showery rain move through. Driest for the Midlands, East Anglia and the southeast, where, of course, we desperately need the rain. Wherever you are, it's a cloudy and mild night, temperatures staying in the teens. Bright skies for Shetland first thing, the rain not quite reaching here, and a cool feel, 12 Celsius. It's a damp start, meanwhile, for Orkney, for the far north of Scotland, Caithness, Sutherland, parts of Aberdeenshire keeping the rain for the time being. Showers moving into western Scotland, a few showers for Northern Ireland, western and central England, as well as Wales, but as you can see, generally light and fleeting. They'll be around in the morning and then they'll be clearing into the afternoon across southern parts of the country as the cloud lifts and breaks, allowing some weak sunshine to emerge. Now, for Northern England, for Scotland and for Northern Ireland, the showers continue and there'll be longer spells of rain in the north of Scotland at times. That's where it's going to feel coolest, but further south, another reasonably warm and humid day, 25 to 27 Celsius expected. But as we go into Wednesday, there will be some rain around, first thing, across southern parts of the UK, and that tends to sink south. Sunny skies emerge, however, with low pressure close to the northwest of the UK. There'll be further showers for many, not just in the usual spots that we've seen through the summer. Even towards the south and the east, we'll see some showers, even some thunderstorms during the second half of the week. Temperatures also trending back towards average.
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7: 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UK only. Entrance must be 18 or over. Lines close at 4pm on the 21st of August. 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
16: Yes, welcome back. 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
19: 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UK only. Entrance must be 18 or over. Lines close at 4 p.m. on the 21st of August. This is a network giveaway. Entries will be pooled. Please check the closing time if listening or watching on demand. Good luck.
16: Okay, good luck, everybody. So, the Prime Minister, Andy Burnham, is reportedly minded to approve the major Jackdaw gas field in the North Sea after coming under pressure to boost Britain's energy supplies. Now, under the previous Energy Secretary, Ed Miliband, no new oil and gas licences were granted. But could Andy Burnham actually inadvertently be about to breathe new life into groups like this?
20: How worse does it have to get? How many kids have to die?
16: Yes, so tonight I'm asking, is Andy Burnham right to consider approving the Jackdaw North Sea field? Going head-to-head on this now are John Grant, Senior Lecturer in Climate Resilience and Sustainability, and Chris Johnson, the President of the American Energy Leadership Institute. Thank you very much, chaps. Chris, I'll start with you. First things first, then. Would Andy Burnham be right to approve new or more oil and gas drilling?
21: Yes, on both economic and environmental grounds. The more that the UK is producing its own energy with British standards that are much higher.

0: lies. Mm-hmm. So the stats I've got here are that England alone, the average annual household water bill was £603, compared to Germany £560, France £470, Italy £420, and Spain £340. So yet again, we are already being ripped off before you introduce the surge nonsense.
1: No, absolutely. Look, people talk about the lack of investment from water companies in infrastructure and sewage and, you know, and treatment and all the rest of it, and that's completely true. However, there is one part where they do really, really well, and that they seem to be remarkably successful in fitting smart meters in everybody's homes. I mean, I had a smart meter fitted in my flat. I didn't even know about it. We just found out that it was fitted, you know, outside. So all their investment is all about how to charge people more. And they're doing it under the cover, and a lot of their friends in the NGOs under water scarcity. Oh, we're doing this so people use less water. They're trying to gaslight us to say it's a good thing. No, they're actually losing 1 in 5 litres of water. They lose in the system.
0: It just disappears.
1: It just disappears, or, you know, it goes somewhere, whatever. It doesn't go where it's supposed to, right? But instead of trying to fix that problem, their solution is to charge us more, Patrick, or use it. What they've done is they've manufactured a crisis, a sewage pollution crisis, a water crisis, and now they want to use that crisis to charge us more money.
0: Yeah, as you said, because that was going to be my next question here. You know, I don't want to get too tinfoil hat conspiracy theory about the whole thing. You know me. This, if you don't build enough reservoirs and you lose a load of water and you pump a load of sewage into other waterways, and then we end up, shock horror, with a drought, and then that drought can be used for these companies to increase their pricing and therefore maximise their profits, some would say there's no incentive for them to improve the situation at all.
1: Well, there's not. You know, I agree with one thing Mr. Farage said recently. I read today, and he was very right on this one specific thing. And he said, you know, water should be in abundance. You know, we should be able to enjoy it. Business should be able to enjoy it. And we should build as many reservoirs as we possibly need for an abundance. Yeah.
0: Yeah.
1: Now, you know, that is the only politician I've heard say something strong and positive, yeah? And, you know, I'm not saying I'm flying the flag for him and all the rest of it, but at least most of the politicians, they won't even say that. They're too afraid to say that.
0: We have more rain than Ireland, Italy, France, Bulgaria, Denmark, Germany, Greece and Spain. Some of the countries there, you know, we have the highest average annual household water bill, which I do find quite staggering. Really. The other aspect of this is that actually there'll be plenty of people out there who do have a massive house and a massive garden and who have a lot of money.
1: Hmm.
0: And they just won't. I mean, obviously, they'll be annoyed at having to pay more, don't get me wrong. But they can, you know, maybe just swallow a surge price. Whereas there are a lot of people out there, I'm thinking of pensioners again, who maybe do have a slightly larger house and a bit of a garden. And for them, some of their great joys in life are going out and watering the plants and seeing the garden grow, etc. They're the ones who are not going to be able to afford this surge pricing.
1: Yeah, because they're going to get surged. Oh, I want to put on my, you know, I want to water my garden. Oh, don't do that. They're going to surge you up. Or, you know, it's too expensive. It's going to be a constant thing. And look at the society we're living in today. Everything parched, everything dry. Everything nearly turned into powder, yeah? Because what? We can't water anything. The councils can't put the sprinklers on, yeah? So the water companies, they're not only messing everything up in that department, but they're also introducing operational risk to us as a country because we can't even keep the country watered properly. So it's a massive, massive, massive problem.
0: I can't believe we're seriously even having a conversation about whether or not you can wash your car, you can water your garden, or you could maybe even, like, have a shower after you go to the gym. I mean, we're supposed to be a first world country, for goodness sake. We've got to be talking about that a bit more at 10 p.m. about, you know, when you look at the size of the welfare state and the money we're giving abroad and all of that stuff. You know, meanwhile, back at home, you know, you can't water your hanging baskets. But look, thank you very much, mate. It's good to have you.
1: Thanks, Patrick.
0: Good to have you on the show there. That is, of course, Philip Greenwood there, who is the founder of OF Waterways Protection. So an Ofwat spokesman has been on. They've said the efficient use of water is in the best interest of everyone, including businesses. The options we are progressing would support greater consideration of water scarcity and efficiency by water companies when setting their charges and encourage more tariff innovation. Brilliant. Tariff innovation. Right, thank you very much. Anyway, right, coming up, we got this.
2: The British taxpayer is acting as the welfare state for the world. That's unfair. We all know it.
0: Yes, the Reform Today vowed to cut all the benefits for foreigners, and also they want more people who are out of work to do more community work. So, look, could this be the solution to this benefits bonanza that we've got at the moment? But before that, remarkable story, this. 96% of people polled by a Muslim news organisation think that the Taliban are doing a good job. What does that tell us about wider British society, eh? I'll talk about that next.
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4: 4 heat waves, weeks without meaningful rain, as the UK heads towards one of its hottest summers on record, the pressure is showing here in Sussex, in the fruit growing across these fields.
5: Well, the impact of the heat is already visible here. This local grower says that if these extreme temperatures continue, this year's harvest may well be smaller in size.
6: I don't think there's been another period like this in the history. 3 years ago, we had a tremendous heat wave in the middle of harvest. We were unable to get the fruit to cool down quickly enough. The following year, we had a very, very light crop, and the same again this year.
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7: Britain's only all-female chess team, called She Plays to Win, has been promoted to the game's top division, only to be told they must recruit a male player to compete. Now, league rules require every First Division team to include at least one male and one female player, meaning that one of the team's female players could lose her place. I'm joined in the studio by the She Plays to Win chess players, Anusha and Alicia. Great to see you both this afternoon.
8: Thank you.
7: So sorry about what's going on. You've been promoted, but you might have to lose one of your teammates. 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
3: 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Weekdays from midday.
5: Well, that drought is due to long periods, record periods, actually, with no rainfall and high temperatures. The areas that are affected, as you say, over half of England, half of the UK affected by that. The areas being East Anglia, Hertfordshire, the whole of London, Thames Valley, Hampshire and the Isle of Wight, Devon and Cornwall, the West Midlands and Wessex, covering Dorset, Somerset, Wiltshire and Gloucestershire. So a huge area impacted by that drought. There is also that amber heat health alert still in place here. That's in place until tomorrow. And temperatures today in the south could reach up to 35 degrees. So people here in Bognor Regis coming to the coast to cool down.
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0: Yes, welcome back to Patrick Christie's Tonight. So, slightly bizarre story, this. Girls banned from secondary school, women barred from universities and much of public life, public floggings and executions. Well, that is life in Afghanistan under the Taliban. And yet, a new poll of British Muslims, it seems anyway, from the news site Five Pillars, suggests 96% of respondents believe the Taliban has done a good job and Afghanistan is better off in the 5 years since the terrorist organisation swept to power. Just 4% indicated that things were better under NATO occupation and that the Taliban have indeed failed. Joining us to discuss this now is Fiaz Mughal, who's the founder of Faith Matters and Muslims Against Antisemitism. Thank you very much. It's great to see you. What do you make of the results of this poll, then?
9: Well, clearly there are some people out there, possibly in the UK, mainly probably in the UK where this poll was taken, who actually believe in the values and in the systems and processes of the Taliban, which is not just shocking, it is a risk and a threat to our country, because anyone

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2: 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UK only. Entrance must be 18 or over. Lines close at 4 p.m. on the 21st of August. This is a network giveaway. Entries will be pooled. Please check the closing time if listening or watching on demand. Good luck.
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3: Well, the reason I'm playing you that clip there is because the breaking news this evening on the Daily Telegraph is that Angela Rayner has softened planning rules for traveller sites, paving the way for more encampments. That'll be enriching, won't it? But before that, international embarrassment for the Prime Minister, who was tricked into thinking that he was speaking to a close President Trump aid. So that's nice and secure, isn't it, there from our government. That's next.
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16: I've been in Westminster for a long time, but I know that though power may be here, its effect on people's lives is across the whole of the country. 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Vox Populi, Vox Dei.
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13: All right, welcome back. Let's bring up tomorrow's Daily Telegraph front page because it's quite a stark story here. Angela Rayner is changing planning rules to make it harder for residents and councils to object to illegal traveller sites. So the Housing Secretary has removed two key rules that councils and local residents use to oppose unauthorised traveller camps. She's updated England's planning rules yesterday, which also paved the way for more development on the Green Belt. Leo, I mean, I don't know. I mean, is it that bad to make it easier for travellers to move in on a field next to you?
14: I think it depends how close you are to that field. I think if it's happening in another village, you might not be worried about it. If it's happening in your very village, you're going to be worried about it. And this happened when I lived in Richmond. It happened to Richmond Green. And it made me realise that travellers do actually perform a valuable purpose in British society. They turn up in your village green every few years and remind you that all stereotypes are absolutely correct 100% of the time. And these changes to the rules encourage illegality. So unauthorised developments can become legit under these rules. So it's going to encourage unauthorised development. People respond to incentives. And it's chipping away at the Green Belt as well. I mean, these are things that exist for a reason. They're sort of designating parts of the Green Belt as Grey Belt. But, you know, I think if you live near a part of that Green Belt, you're not going to be thrilled at a big camp being put there.
15: You wouldn't mind if when they came to your little area, they respected it, but they tend not to.
14: Yeah.
15: As you say, they buy bits of land, and there's a case going on currently. They buy a bit of land, they don't apply for planning permission, they knock up houses, which I don't understand if you're a traveller, why you want to knock up a house. You're supposed to be on the move in a van, but you're not. And they leave that place in a mess. Crime goes up in those areas. Not every traveller is a criminal. I've got to be careful what I say. But the bottom line is we know crime goes off, areas are desecrated by them, and then when they do go off, they just leave your area in a mess. And who's clearing it up? Your local council. Who's paying for that? The people who live next to them. It's not fair.
16: But I think that's why they're bringing in these rules, right? This doesn't exist in a vacuum. They're doing this for a reason. So I'm trying to figure out
15: people having
16: why,
15: nice lives and
16: what that
15: nice
16: reason
15: place.
16: Is. Carol, you know as well as I do that is total rubbish.
15: I don't know that.
16: Come on, let's give them the benefit of the doubt and then let's have a think for a moment.
15: Let's have a think. Class areas that don't like people who want to have nice lives have worked on.
16: 73% rise in the unauthorised traveller caravan. So they're there already. And so what's the alternative to formalising this so that they can access, I don't know, public services, the police know where they are? What's the alternative? Is it
13: they buy
16: policing it more?
15: They keep travelling. They don't buy land. They're travellers. Why are they buying
16: land? So why are they not doing it now? Why are they not doing it now? There's clearly a problem here with the unauthorised sites. And so it's formalising it.

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1: 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UK only. Entrance must be 18 or over. Lines close at 4 p.m. on the 21st of August. 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Entries will be pooled. 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Good luck.
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16: Good night, or is that good morning? Yes, live from Washington, D.C., this is GB News, with the stories shaping Britain and America.
17: One of the things he is going to do, I think he's going to open up the North Sea. That'll make UK pretty rich, I'll tell you.
16: As a vital decision on the North Sea looms, the Prime Minister, well, is he going to listen to those environmental campaigners, or is he going to heed the advice of President Trump today and drill Andy Drill? Also tonight...
18: Mr. President, is there enough food on the USS Lincoln?
17: Yeah, it is. That was a CNN fake report.
16: Yes, President Trump has dismissed claims of a mental health crisis and poor living conditions aboard the USS Abraham Lincoln, an aircraft carrier, berating a CNN journalist and labelling it fake news. But just what is the truth about this gripping story of that aircraft carrier on its lengthy deployment in the Strait of Hormuz? Also tonight...
19: The British taxpayer is acting as the welfare state for the world. That's unfair.
16: Reform government would require benefits claimants who have been jobless for over a year to do community service, such as cleaning the streets to keep their pavements or to keep their payments and perhaps clean their pavements too. Is this realistic and how much support will this have through the country? Well, also this evening.
20: XX you're in, XY you're out. It's that simple.
16: Yes, Caitlyn Jenner has weighed in on the latest WNBA controversy, firmly taking the side of Sophie Cunningham about whether transgender athletes should be eligible to play in the league. Do you agree? Well, also...
21: Hello?
22: Hello, Tony.
21: Yeah.
22: Hello there, it's William Hague.
21: Yeah.
22: Just thought I'd, just phone up for a chat. Say hello, see how you're getting on, that sort of thing.

0: It's quite a good imitation. 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
1: Yes, remember that? Back in 1998, that was then Prime Minister Tony Blair refusing to fall from an impressionist who made his way through the Downing Street switchboard. Well, it turns out that Andy Burnham had his own troubles messaging someone posing as President Trump's Chief of Staff, Susie Wiles. Is this an innocent prank, or could there be potentially serious security implications? Well, I'm Tom Harwood, and this is The Late Show Live.

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9: Welcome back to The Late Show Live. It's 20 minutes past midnight for everyone watching in His Majesty's Britannic Kingdom. Over here, it's a little bit earlier in Washington, D.C. Now, is the historically good relationship between the U.S. military families and the Trump administration declining? Well, questioned about the reports, President Trump berated a CNN journalist at a press conference just hours ago in the White House.
12: Mr. President, is there enough food on the USS Lincoln?
4: Yeah, it is. That was a CNN fake report. The Lincoln has been out there for a period of time, good period of time. But over the years, we've had them out there much longer. I was at a group meeting and an admiral came up to see me over the weekend. And it was at a big group and he happened to be an admiral retired. He said, I've been on ships that are out there much longer than that, sir. And I know people on the Lincoln, they say it's beautifully maintained and beautifully taken care of. And other people went out and they found out to be true. It was fake news reporting from CNN.
9: Well, that's what the president had to say. Just as a by the by, it's nice to see the bust of Winston Churchill on his shoulder there, just behind him from that angle in the Oval Office. It's nice that whenever Donald Trump's in the White House, he brings along that bust that was first removed by President Barack Obama. But that's by the by. The USS Abraham Lincoln has been deployed for 9 months and counting after being redirected from its original mission to assist in the Middle East after the US-Iran war began. Well, several families of personnel aboard the Abraham Lincoln have expressed concern that mental health conditions on the ship are deteriorating. Well, after visiting the carrier over the weekend, US Central Command Administrator Brad Cooper tried to ease those concerns. Yes, in a statement posted to Twitter, Cooper said, despite not everything being perfect, of the US Navy's 11 active aircraft carriers, the Lincoln currently has among the lowest number of cases related to mental health. Well, that statement itself is in stark contrast to other reports by leading specialist military papers that have reported several suicide attempts by sailors as the crew seems to be nearing their breaking point. But what's the truth? Well, with me now is the Senior Fellow for National Security at the Coalition for Global Prosperity, Elliot Wilson. Elliot, typically aircraft carriers are deployed for six-month stints. That's how they're designed, that's how they're meant to be deployed. This one has been at sea for 50% longer and counting.
11: Yes, I mean, the point to make is that these aircraft carriers can do this, but they're not designed to do it. It's not ideal. I think what's extraordinary is that the

0: But by and large, I think, yeah, it's a little bit of a longer deployment, but these ships are in great shape and the morale of the crews is excellent.
1: Nelson Aspin, I don't want to sort of, appear a bit too brazen about this, but are we a bit of a softer society than we used to be? Are we talking about mental health here when perhaps in decades past, we wouldn't be. We'd have sort of just gone on with the job.
2: I think you hit a very good point there. And it's very important to take morale into account. And by and large, troops are very, very young people. They don't have the same kind of mettle that their leaders have. So that's why I take Admiral Cooper at his word. If he's feeling okay about it, then I sort of take that to feel that it's okay. But the morale is real, and they are, I would never dare to call the troops soft, but they are young, and it's a long time. A 9-month deployment is a very long time. And I think President Trump has sort of almost poo-pooed this to sort of, in that mentality of pull yourself up by your bootstrap mentality.
1: Benjamin Butterworth, you've just been with people who've been perhaps under greater stress on the front lines of Ukraine. What do you make of this story?
3: Well, I mean, I have to say that if you ask people in Ukraine, they will say that they feel like they're not getting enough support from the US. And actually, one of the problems I think this speaks to is that Trump has overexerted the US. I mean, he's got involved in 7 different countries in the last 12 to 18 months, which is more than any other US president. I was looking at the list, Somalia,
1: Iraq. He would say he's ended many of those wars.
3: He would say a lot of things, but many of them are questionable, I think, which is the point of this, what the families are saying. But one of the problems is that in Ukraine, they are short of the Patriot interceptors in order to stop Russian attacks getting through. And one of the reasons for that is because of the war in Iran. So lots of Middle Eastern countries, Gulf countries, have bought those up. Europe has got more nervous, so they're not sharing their supplies as the US has. And so it speaks to this problem that there are so many wars going on at the moment that things are spread too thinly. And I think actually the expert just mentioned it, that one of the dangers of that is that there is talk that after the election in Taiwan, which I think is expected next year, that could come under attack. And so I think these questions about not having the resource that the US Army needs and that the West isn't able to carry out its defense are going to become a lot more pertinent, not just on the mental health of people that have been deployed for 9 months.
1: Okay. Yeah, well, Benjamin Butterworth, and indeed all my panel, thanks indeed. It feels like the first two stories of this programme really flow into one another. I mean, the oil and gas that we're trying to get out of the North Sea, or perhaps not, those prices are utterly affected by what we've just been discussing for the last 15 minutes too. Well, still lots more to come.
4: The British taxpayer is acting as the welfare state for the world.
1: Yes, a reform government would require benefits claimants who have been jobless for over a year to do community service, such as cleaning the streets to keep their payments. Is this realistic, and how much support would you think this has throughout the country? Well, this is The Late Show live only on Jubilee News. Do stay with us.
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20: I've been in Westminster for a long time, but I know that though power may be here, its effect on people's lives is across the whole of the country. 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Vox Populi, Vox Dei.
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1: Welcome back to The Late Show Live. Now, a Reform government would require benefits claimants who have been jobless for over a year to do community service, like cleaning the streets to keep their payments and indeed clean their pavements, under plans announced on Monday.
4: I'm therefore announcing that a Reform government will introduce a welfare to work scheme that will require long-term benefits claimants who are fit to work to provide 20 hours a week of work for their community, organised by their local council. They'll work to clean up high streets and parks, to beautify neglected places, to carry out minor repairs, to staff libraries and community centres, to perform many other tasks from the list that we've published today. We'll also embrace local charities and community groups and ask them to help us and take part. If claimants refuse to participate or fail to show up, they'll face penalties.
1: Well, Mr. Jenrick unveiled the new policy as part of his party's plan to scrap key welfare benefits and save over £50 billion each and every year. Well, according to the Reform Party full welfare plan, the Welfare to Work scheme would help an additional 24,000 people into work by 2030 and save taxpayers £1 billion a year. Well, the tasks would be assigned to claimants based on the needs of their community, which could include maintaining council house stock, restoring highways and helping in libraries and other cultural facilities. But would this work? Well, with me now is the political commentator Jess Kane. Jess, some people might say that perhaps benefit claimants who have been out of work for more than a year, they might not be the most motivated people to sweep the streets.
24: Well, I think motivation will come with the threat of potentially losing any benefits. And actually, I think the criticism that we've seen for this policy is that it's a punishment. Well, I don't see it as a punishment. This is an incentive. Benefit claimants who are having to do this, they can do a variety of tasks. 87 different placements have been offered on Reform's lists. And not only that, their travel is completely covered. They will get given food costs. I would be really pleased if all I had to do was clean a few community signs in my local village and you're still able to claim benefits. I would see it as a good thing, personally.
1: Is this sort of aiming at the wrong area. I mean, the number of long-term unemployed people in Britain is relatively low by historic standards. Indeed, Ian Duncan-Smith's reforms from the coalition government did decrease the number of people who are consistently claiming unemployment benefit, because, of course, you do have to prove you're looking for work. The problem with the benefit system, particularly since COVID, is the massive expansion of people who are classed not as unemployed, but as out of the labour force altogether, off long-term sickness benefits rather than unemployment benefits, is what's been absolutely ballooning in the welfare budget.
24: Well, that completely needs to be targeted itself, because exactly that. There are too many people out of work saying that they're too depressed to go to work. Well, I think going to work is one of the best ways to combat depression. I do think, however, that targeting people who are on universal credits and have been for over 12 months is a good route to go down. It doesn't matter if that issue has been diminished. We still do have 300,000 people on that list who need to be getting back into work. They could work, they just aren't doing so for some reason. And I think this could be an incentive. Because look, if you are on the dole all day and you've got nothing to do, you're just sat at home watching telly, you are going to get lazy and complacent. You're going to think, oh, no one's ever going to want to hire me. These people are going to be going out, doing social activities with other people, learning some skills, and I think that will help them get back into the workforce. This is exactly a way to convert people into alarm clock Britain workers.
1: Well, Jess Kane, thanks indeed for talking that through. I think that you've raised some really, really pertinent points there. Political commentator Jess Kane, of course. Well, with me now is my panel, the senior research fellow at the Heritage Foundation, Simon Hankinson, the showbiz journalist Nelson Aspen in Washington, and in London is the journalist and broadcaster Benjamin Butterworth and the political commentator Ellie Hodges. OK, who are we going to start with? Benjamin, why not you? What can you possibly point to in this plan that is unreasonable? If people have been out of work for a year, the government says that they are fit to work, why shouldn't they help back, give back to their communities?
3: Well, fine. Tony Blair suggested something very similar, but learned that it was unenforceable and inefficient in reality, which is why a very similar idea had been dropped before. If you actually think through the practicalities of how you do this, and of course, in principle, the idea that you shouldn't take without giving in some form that you can is perfectly reasonable. But actually, how are you going to get people to do these 20 hours of fixing properties, cleaning streets, for example? Well, you'd have to employ a considerable number of people.
0: Or just take away their benefits if they don't do it.
3: Right, but you would still have to employ people in order to enact a scheme of this scale in which you'd be looking at potentially, you know, many thousands of people having to go and do these jobs. It would involve a whole new set of bureaucracy, a whole new set of staff, and I would suggest that if that ends up costing more than the money that it in theory could save, then that is not a sensible way to use public funds. And then I would also just say...
1: Ellie, you're trying to come in there. Let's... we'll get to your second point in a bit, Benjamin, but Ellie, you're vigorously disagreeing there.
0: Well, I'm glad to hear that Benjamin doesn't disagree with the actual principle of it, because I think the principle of this is really good, and I don't actually see what is controversial with this whatsoever. It's not like we're saying that people that are disabled or they're actually on benefits for mental health reasons or actual disabilities, we're not saying they have to go and clean the streets. That's not what we're saying at all. What they are saying is that people that are on long-term unemployment, that are fit to work, that have quite literally been told they are fit to work, these are the ones that are going to be giving back to their community, and I don't think that it could happen.
3: But how do you make them, Ellie?
0: You take away their benefits if they don't do it.
3: Look, these are people that, you know, as Tom said rightly, there aren't that many people in this bracket. I think it's, you know, sometimes overblown. Often it's generational that people don't have this. And so you're going to have some kind of system where you're dragging people out onto the streets to do this.
0: Well, I don't think you'll have to drag them out if they know that they're going to have their benefits taken away if they don't do it.
1: Just to clarify for a second and bring in some people in Washington. Benjamin, you will have a chance to come back, but I do need to bring in our panel in Washington too. Nelson Aspen, you were nodding along with Ellie.
2: Well, it's ludicrous to say we're not going to do it because it's too hard to enforce. That's ridiculous. People have gotten so used to handouts that they've forgotten how to earn things. And if you want things, you should go out and earn them. Look at our food stamp system here in the States. People have been fighting this because they stopped allowing food stamps to be used for candy and soda pop. And it's an adjustment. It doesn't mean it's a bad thing. It's just something to get adjusted to. And I think that this is a great program, and it's just going to take some adjustment.
1: Benjamin, yeah. I said I'd come back to you. Let's keep this balanced. I know you're speaking more than other panelists in this section, but you are the person who we need to put up the case against it.
3: Well, I was going to say, when you say you would take their benefits off them, what does that actually mean? So if somebody is reliant on housing benefit to have a property, for example, or the benefits they get in order to afford food, you're going to leave them on the streets that they're not cleaning
0: Why can't they do it, though? This is my thing. And I'm not
3: saying the principle is wrong.
0: Yeah, but
3: I'm
0: why
3: saying
0: can't
3: that,
0: they
3: like everything
0: it,
3: reform
0: why
3: says, the reality seems different.
0: Why would there be a situation where they wouldn't do it, though? And even if there was... I am answering the question. I'm literally just answering it right now. And I think I wouldn't say, OK, let's just immediately remove their benefits if they don't go out and clean the street one day. There could be a phase out, for example, 3 months, for example. If they don't go out each day for however long, then they get it taken away. I think that's a fair system. And I also actually think that, I don't know if this is meant to be the compassionate argument here, but I don't think it's a good life being unemployed and having long-term unemployment. I actually think that working is great and I want as many people in work as possible. Okay. And there is a point that we actually need the jobs for that to happen. We need to regenerate our high streets to make sure there's the jobs as well.
1: Now, Simon Hankinson, I'm so sorry that I haven't been able to bring you in until this point. We're going to have to round off this debate with a closing thought from you.
6: Look, welfare is always a ratchet. You know, it starts off, you're trying to stop crippled miners from dying of black lung without, you know, medical care, and it ends up with people getting free BMWs because they feel anxious. Every now and then you got to reset the clock and bring things back a bit, and that's what this is trying to do, and I think it's great.
1: Well, thank you to all of my panel, and particularly I hope that things don't get too feisty during the next advert break in London. Do kiss and make up. We'll have much more of this, of course, coming up on The Late Show Live. Still ahead. Yes, we'll be looking at the day's newspapers, starting with The Eye, which goes with neighbours told don't phone 999 to report next door's barbecue. Yes, genuinely. 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

0: like a tremendous overreach.
1: Right, and I think, Ellie, clearly what the police have said, just to get their precise words, the fire and rescue services have urged the public to reserve 999 for genuine situations where people may be in danger. It seems like the police do not think a little barbecue in the garden is a genuinely dangerous situation.
2: Yeah, exactly, and I think that's very telling. I mean, if the police are quite literally telling you not to call 999 over this, I mean, the fact that then Benjamin said he would, I just find absolutely insane, to be honest. I mean, I do understand the point that if there is actually a case where you think, oh, this could end really badly, maybe you call, I don't know, the council, not 999. It's a waste of time, and I just think it's ridiculous, to be honest.
1: Well, the police are concerned about frivolous phone calls. Benjamin, don't be surprised if there's a knock at your door in the coming hours when you get home. Well, more coming up in the next hour, including this.
3: XX, you're in. XY, you're out. It's that simple.
1: Yes, Caitlyn Jenner has weighed in on the latest WNBA controversy. For those not in the lingo, that's the Women's National Basketball Association, firmly taking the side of Sophie Cunningham about whether the transgender athletes should be eligible to play in the league. Of course, the WNBA has not yet defined the word woman. Do you agree? Well, this is The Late Show Live, only on GB News.
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5: Good morning. Welcome to your latest GB News weather update brought to you from the Met Office. A cloudier day for many of us. Outbreaks of rain to start. It will become a little bit drier into this afternoon. And across the south and east, it will stay rather warm. Elsewhere, it's turned much cooler with northwesterlies moving in. Those will bring in showers to many northwestern areas through much of the day. But further south across parts of Wales and the Midlands, it's going to brighten up into the afternoon. Slightly murkier weather pushes into the south and east by the end of today, though, but it should remain dry across many southern areas. Still quite warm in the south. Temperatures still climbing towards the higher 20s, 27 possible across the very far south and east. Into this evening, rain will become a little bit more persistent for more southern areas and showers continue across more northern areas. Some of these quite heavy actually across the far north of Scotland. You can see those brighter colours. That shows where we'll see the heavier rain. It will be showery, so not everyone's going to see that heavier rain. And across eastern areas of Scotland, it will stay largely dry through this evening and overnight, with the showers more focused across western areas, pushing into parts of northwestern England, North Wales too. A dry start to the night across the south, but that will change as the night goes on. An area of quite light rain but persistent will push across more southern and central areas of England and Wales, bringing most areas a little bit of water on the ground. It isn't going to last all that long as it does clear through by Wednesday, but further showers are on the way throughout Thursday. Fairly fresh night for more northern areas, still quite mild and humid across the very far south coast. But that fresher feel will become more widely felt throughout Wednesday as we're all into that fresher air by the middle of this week. That brings sunny spells and some outbreaks of quite heavy rain. Some of these showers, you can see, do bring a risk of thunderstorm, which means hail as well as lightning too. So you could see some quite heavy downpours, but some sunshine in between, with temperatures much closer to average for this time of year. Bye-bye.
4: Today, clouds overhead. Total zen within. 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
1: I'm Tom Harwood. 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Live from Washington, D.C. Good morning, or is it good evening? I have no idea. This is GB News, with the stories shaping both Britain and America.
23: One of the things he is going to do, I think he's going to open up the North Sea. That'll make UK pretty rich, I'll tell you.
1: Yes, as a decision on the North Sea looms, is the Prime Minister going to listen to environmental campaigners, or is he going to heed the advice of President Trump today and drill Andy Drill? Also tonight...
3: XX you're in, XY you're out. It's that simple.
1: Caitlyn Jenner has weighed in on the latest WNBA controversy, firmly taking the side of Sophie Cunningham about whether transgender athletes should be eligible to play in the league. Do you agree? Also...
24: Is that okay for your dad to have a meme coin?
25: I think, of course, when, you know, when he did that before he was in office, he did these things. The reason we got into crypto, and we're all in on crypto, and we're doing American Bitcoin, and we have World Liberty Finance and USD1.
1: Yes, a trust company with affiliations to Trump's family's crypto business has received conditional approval to establish a new bank. Well, the plan has sparked criticism from Democrats, who argue that granting bank status to a business affiliated with the Trump family presents a conflict of interest. Also...
26: And the president told Fox News, if Oman gets in the way, we'll bomb the S out of them.
1: Yes, President Donald Trump has threatened to bomb Oman if it continues negotiations with Iran without American approval. The president's threat comes as the 60-day ceasefire between the US and Iran is set to expire. Is there any end in sight for this intractable conflict? Also...
27: Hello?
28: Hello, Tony.
27: Yeah.
28: Hello there, it's William Hague.
27: Yeah.
28: Just thought I'd, you know, just phone up for a chat. Say hello, see how you're getting on, that sort of thing.
27: It's quite a good imitation. But, you must have taken them in very well in the switchboard.
1: That was a generation ago, when Prime Minister Tony Blair was refusing to fall for an impressionist who made his way through the Downing Street switchboard. Well, it turns out that in today's day and age, Andy Burnham was messaged by a person posing as the President of the US, Trump, yes, President Trump's Chief of Staff, Susie Wiles, on screen now. An incredibly powerful person here in DC. Is this an innocent prank, or could there be potentially security implications? Well, I'm Tom Harwood, and this is The Late Show Live.